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12: Part 2 with Ralph Pizzullo coming up. Don't miss a second of that. Got a quick minute to grab Ralph, who's on the phone in Florida. Ralph, less than a minute, but it's all yours. Let's go.
13: I have a potential solution for border tourism.
12: Okay.
13: How is it that we're letting foreign nationals kidnap minor American citizens?
12: So what you're saying is somebody's here illegally and a foreign national is now taking an American citizen and making them live at their house with them and feeding them and everything else. How dare we?
13: Well, how dare we let them? When they can go back to where they came from, but the American citizen is a minor. He's below the age of consent. The American citizen minor stays.
12: Ralph, I hear you. And you know what? We actually talk about that a lot, and I appreciate the phone call. It's interesting how you put it. I've said this a million times. You want to come here and have a baby, and the baby's going to be an American citizen, and we can't change that. The baby stays. You have to go back. Well, you're not going to separate a family. Okay, then take the baby with you. Take the American citizen with you. Now, Ralph is saying, well, that would be you know, tantamount to kidnapping the child. No, this is their child, biologically, obviously. But, I mean, you can absolutely dissuade people from coming here and doing that if their only chance to leave with the child or the child has to stay here. Now, I think Ralph is saying the child has to stay here, period, and that probably would dissuade them from coming here to begin with, and he's probably right about that. There are a lot of things you can do creatively, and I think one thing the president can certainly do is sign an executive order tomorrow. If you're a pregnant woman coming here illegally, you're not getting across the border, period. End of story. Part 2 with Ralph Pezzullo when we come back. Stay here.

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1: Here's your Wild Horse Resort and Casino weather update. Tonight you'll see continued patches of smoke with a light and variable wind, with temperatures settling into the upper 60s. Tomorrow you'll see more smoke with light and variable winds while temperatures reach highs above 100 degrees. There's an air quality alert as well as a heat advisory in effect tomorrow. The outside air and temperatures could cause a risk of aggravated heart and lung diseases, heat-related illnesses, as well as cause burning eyes, running noses, and sore throats. Please take precautions as you may need them.
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4: An 11th day of strikes. I'm Lisa Lacerra, Fox News. U.S. Central Command says tonight's strikes against Iran are complete as it looks to end Iran's hold on the Strait of Hormuz as a threat has arisen of a second front in the conflict.
5: The Houthis, they are a terrorist group seen by the U.S. in Yemen. They are now threatening to blockade all of Saudi shipping in the region. Saudi Arabia has already shifted a lot of its exports from the Strait of Hormuz to the Red Sea. Now it's facing a new threat there. This could potentially affect about 3% of the world's oil.
4: Fox's Steve Harrigan in Tel Aviv. The military has confirmed that a third service member is believed to be dead in last Friday's attack on a base in Jordan, identifying the soldier as Sergeant Angel Romperson of Queens, New York. Meanwhile, senators on the Appropriations Committee pressed leaders of the Department of War on two of the biggest questions surrounding the conflict with Iran.
6: Democrat Jack Reed focused on the Strait of Hormuz and whether the Pentagon planned for blocked shipping traffic.
7: One of their obvious assumptions was that the Strait of Hormuz could be closed. Were you unaware of that?
6: Secretary Hegseth said they were ready for Iran's defiance.
8: Shooting at commercial shipping, that would be an ongoing and contested part of the battle.
6: Republican Senator John Kennedy noted that many colleagues want this war to end, asking,
9: what would be the consequences of that?
6: Joint Chiefs of Staff Chair General Dan Kane answered,
10: I assess that Iran will continue to be a challenge.
6: The war has lasted, with some pauses, nearly 5 months.
4: Fox's Grinnell Scott. Ukraine's President Volodymyr Zelensky has fired the commander-in-chief of the armed forces and named his replacement following days of mass protests at Kyiv and other cities across Ukraine demanding his removal. America is listening to Fox News.
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4: Fox News, I'm Tom Graham. The U.S. military completing an 11th night of strikes against Iran as the Pentagon releases the name of a U.S. soldier that died while in Iraq. Fox's Jennifer Griffin.
5: Sergeant Michael Swinton of Fort Bragg, North Carolina, killed in northern Iraq during a controlled detonation of an unexploded downed Iranian one-way attack drone.
4: Three other U.S. troops were also recently killed during an Iranian attack in Jordan. Heavy rains are expected from Texas to the Florida Panhandle.
6: Tropical storm Bertha is expected to remain a tropical storm as it moves through coastal southeastern Louisiana by Wednesday. Bertha will bring some impacts to southeastern Louisiana as well as Mississippi. Minor to moderate storm surge flooding, especially east of the Mississippi River. Strong gusty winds potentially leading to some isolated power outages.
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7: Here's your Wild Horse Resort and Casino weather update. Tonight you'll see continued patches of smoke with a light and variable wind, with temperatures settling into the upper 60s. Tomorrow you'll see more smoke with light and variable winds while temperatures reach highs above 100 degrees. There's an air quality alert as well as a heat advisory in effect tomorrow. The outside air and temperatures could cause a risk of aggravated heart and lung diseases, heat-related illnesses, as well as cause burning eyes, runny noses, and sore throats. Please take precautions as you may need them.
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16: This is the Dana Show. My name is Craig Collins, filling in. Thrilled to be with you. A bunch of stuff out there to talk about. They identified the suspect in the New York City anti-ICE attack that happened in Manhattan yesterday at an ICE facility. Some of the audio from the press conference yesterday.
17: Today, just before 9 a.m., a man by the name of Andrew Arabaca, A-R-R-A-B-A-C-A, arrived at 26 Federal Plaza just behind us on Worth Street at the employee entrance to the building, where he ignited gasoline. He poured gasoline onto the ground and ignited it with a lighter and an incendiary device. That device was a large firework in a canister that proceeded to catch on fire. Pretty big flame, as you've seen on the internet. He then pulled out an airsoft rifle and fired 5 to 7 pellets, if you will, in the direction of 26 Federal Plaza. At that time, Federal Protective Services, two officers, a gray suit, a contractor with Allied that is employed to guard this building, and those three people and the two officers standing behind me in shirts are the officers that intervened and took Mr. Arabaca into custody. Well, he had him on the ground. An FBI agent jumped in, and they put handcuffs on him and took him in the building. He is currently in custody, and he has been interviewed. Arabaca is...
16: Here's the thing that I think is most interesting about the report from yesterday about the airsoft gun, is the desire that some people have to be killed in these moments, that this does seem in some ways, by a person who's radical, by a person that said all kinds of crazy anti-ICE things, unfortunately, an Army veteran. I say unfortunately because a lot of vets deal with a lot of mental health issues that our society doesn't understand or doesn't probably acknowledge and talk about enough. And occasionally I believe that part of that feeling, I'm not trying to excuse his behavior, but occasionally I believe after talking to a lot of vets and some other things that I've done in media, that feeling of alone, that feeling of no one else understanding you can spiral in all kinds of ways and occasionally can get us something as awful as this as a side effect of not potentially finding an avenue to get help. And there are a lot of veteran organizations that provide help to vets who seem to be going it alone. And I've even talked to veterans, I mentioned this on this show before, who tell me that part of their training is to figure out how to handle pretty much anything alone, solo, that there's a lot of training within the world of being the heroes that are our military men and women that inevitably harm you in your civilian life, in the inability that it causes people to maybe find the help that they need. But nonetheless, this person, radical, arrested, using an airsoft gun after what I would call a bomb, but he refers to as simply a firework and gasoline that blew up in Manhattan yesterday outside of an ICE facility. You know, there's a deeper conversation to be had about those who behave this way simply to take their own life. Simply because they do not want to be on this earth anymore. And the difference between those individuals and the individuals that intend to do far greater harm to a much larger amount of people that don't necessarily want to lose their life in the process, although a lot of them accept that outcome. This individual who did this did say he didn't care who got hurt or who died during the attack itself. So, again, there's a lot of reasons to say that this is identical to any other sort of domestic terrorism type of event. However, a part of the intent of it, which deserves to be stated out loud, seemed to be much more focused on himself being someone who didn't survive this. Other things out there that I think deserve to be talked about. Zoran Mamdani, the crazy human being who is the mayor of New York, continues to double down on some of the crazy stuff that he said, really, really wants to arrest Benjamin Netanyahu. And even more than that, I think wants to get in some sort of legal trouble himself. He was asked a question after an interview he did that we played yesterday. He was asked a question, though, I think it was last evening or in the middle of the day yesterday, in which he once again doubled down on his desire to arrest the prime minister of Israel when he comes to New York, not to meet with Mamdani, not to be anywhere near Mamdani, but just simply to be in the same city that Mamdani is currently the mayor of. Here's a little bit of that press conference.
18: So I was reading your interview over the weekend and wanted to ask you more about your conversations with the your legal department about potentially arresting Israeli Prime Minister Benjamin Netanyahu. I just want to know just what your feelings are when you look at, for example, your administration also reaching out to the prime minister of, the ambassador of Iran. Just how you, reconcile the two of being so critical of the Israeli prime minister, but at the same time meeting with the ambassador of Iran.
19: So I want to first clear up a few things. Our administration did not reach out to the prime minister of Iran. Our administration received a request from the Iranian consulate. And as soon as I heard of that, I made it clear that we are not meeting and we will not meet with the Israeli consulate here.
16: All right. So there's competing narratives here, just to say the least. No matter who reaches out to who, which I think it's odd if Iran's like, man, we'd really love to sit down and chat with people out of New York because we think they're going to understand us and they hate Israel enough and Mamdani hates Israel enough to go a certain road. The actual problem with that would have been the Logan Act and how a lot of people would have been in a lot of serious, criminal behavior type of problems if they had actually done the meeting. So one of the narratives is that the request was made and the meeting was at least tentatively agreed to and then canceled once the idea that the Logan Act would throw some people in the hoosegow became apparent to this mayor. But continue,
19: New York City. And when it comes to Benjamin Netanyahu, we're speaking about someone who's the subject of an international criminal court arrest warrant. And he's the subject of this arrest warrant for alleged crimes against humanity, for war crimes, and he's the architect of the genocide against Palestinians in Gaza as Israel's prime minister. These are not facts of my personal assessment. They are facts of public record. And I believe that when someone is charged with an international criminal court warrant, it's something that should be taken seriously, whether it's Benjamin Netanyahu or it's Vladimir Putin or whomever else.
16: Yeah, you know who doesn't believe that we should actually behave based on international law? The United States of America. We don't care about these things unless we decide that we do, but we do this case by case. We don't follow international law is the way to say it, and the International Criminal Court means nothing to us by and large. It is crazy that he's like, I think that this matters. I think that we should care about this because, again, if he actually were to take this action to arrest Benjamin Netanyahu, to say he was doing it for the reasons he's laying out in this press conference, he'd be in a lot of trouble, and he knows that. And so continuing down this rabbit hole of this discussion is simply a political performance. And this is the thing that I believe does help radicalize people. I said it yesterday. I'll say it again today. I hate the idea that the extension of this thought is to police, the way we speak. I'm absolutely a fan of the First Amendment and don't think that we should censor speech at all. I just think you can own up to the things you say and what they could inevitably do to people out there, especially when you're so quick to blame the other side for doing this exact thing, that if you say something insane and continue to say it, regardless of how many pieces of information have been handed to you, saying that the thing you're saying is ridiculous and not going to happen, if you keep barreling toward it, then you probably should eventually admit that you actually know that you can't do the thing you're saying. Otherwise, you get to the point where people see it not happen, wonder why you didn't arrest Netanyahu and want to take it into their own hands. But continue. Mayor Crazy.
19: What I've also made clear is that my administration will follow all applicable local laws. That is our commitment. That is something that we will follow through on when it comes to an adherence to local law. And that's all I have to add on that.
20: Thank you.
16: And by the way, when he's been asked to clarify on that statement before, he says he's got a team looking in to what they can do. And that team is awful if they haven't already gotten back to him with nothing as far as the answer to what you can do. All right, some other things out there that I thought were interesting. I do want to play a little bit of this audio. This is Bernie Sanders saying that we must not give one nickel more to U.S. taxpayers, to extreme governments in Israel. Look, I know that Mamdani just referenced Palestine as a group of people, and I know that Jerry Seinfeld, of all people, went viral saying that Palestine isn't a place because it's not. You know, the Gaza Strip is a place. Palestine is not, in fact, a place. But I just think that this is so interesting that so often on the left, this is couched in only one thing. The only thing they say about this discussion that they think has relevance to the American people is the victim that they claim exists. And they completely ignore the likelihood or the reality that Israel isn't of itself protecting itself from people that want to do it harm. So they ignore one potential victim to highlight a different one, and then they say we need to strip all the money away from the government itself. All of these things get us further and further down the rabbit hole that I think many acknowledge to basically be just anti-Semitic rhetoric, but here we go.
21: We must not give one nickel more of U.S. taxpayers to the extremist government in Israel. Not another nickel.
16: You know what's interesting, too? I'll stop the audio for a second there, because I sometimes contemplate if I want to play the standing ovation applause that certain politicians get when they speak to crowds that obviously desire to see them there, because I don't think that's a reflection of society. I think that a lot of people who include the applause they get when they make statements want you to believe that, that they want you to think, look, this crowd in this place that came for this specific reason is cheering and applauding the guy they wanted to see, or one of the people they wanted to see. That means everybody agrees with this. That is not true. But I don't want to take it out. I don't want to censor the applause either. But this happened in Michigan during a rally for someone running for Senate there who seems like a crazy person himself. But here we go.
21: It's what the American people want. They want us to invest in education, child care, not in the Netanyahu government.
16: All right, so here, I'll stop it there. Yeah, I do want to invest in things here in our country. I do want to be America first. I absolutely agree with that statement, and I think a lot of people do. But if we were to actually follow what Bernie Sanders just said there, to strip every single nickel, every single form of assistance to Israel, what do you think happens in the Middle East when they don't have the assistance that they rely on from us to protect themselves from everyone surrounding them? What is the end goal there? What is the end side effect of that type of financial response? And most people who advocate for this probably begrudgingly, or maybe even in some cases sort of joyfully, answer that question with, it's a decimation of Israel. Is that even if it took time, the lack of U.S. assistance moving forward would be detrimental to the existence of an actual place, a place that does exist. And so the minute that you say anything like that, by the way, too, you get accused of somehow being brainwashed by Israel, or you know, I don't know. In some cases, they even start telling you that you're Jewish, regardless of what you actually, which I don't care. I don't find that to be an insult. I am not, in fact, Jewish, but I've been called it before, which is odd. But nonetheless, what I really think is most valuable about this discussion is that any version of extreme overreaction to what emotionally you've been manipulated to believe is a scenario that isn't actually a perfect reflection of what's going on, would cause exactly the type of damage that the people who hate a place for reasons that they shouldn't hate a place, this would be the, you know, racial anti-Semitic reasons, they'd get exactly what they want, something to no longer exist that has every right to exist. So I just simplistically stating it, even if maybe that didn't come out the way I meant it to, this is ridiculous for them to say and ridiculous for them to advocate for, and they should also know that. All right, quick break, a lot coming up. Craig Collins filling in on The Dana Show.
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11: This is the Dana Show. My name is Craig Collins, filling in. Thrilled to be with you. I saw a Newswire headline that I immediately yelled, "Not in my America," to when I saw it. I'll tell you what it is and see if you have the same reaction. The headline says, "Most Americans are willing to swap out meat for beans." And again, my first reaction was, "Not in my America. We're not going to do that." If you dive a little deeper into the dumb headline, you find out that Americans said they would do this once a week. Not more, swap their meat for, say, beans specifically, and only if it was healthier or if it helped reduce grocery costs or something else. Again, not in my house. I need meat to be a part of our dinner options. I don't like it when we don't have that. I feel like I'm trying to be overly healthy, but I just think it's kind of funny that so many people here are like, yeah, you know what, whatever I need to do, because you're not going to be as happy. One thing does not, in fact, replace the other. Every time I've ever been given the Impossible Burger or any version of anything like it, you immediately know that it's a sadder version of the thing you actually want. And you immediately really want someone to go ahead and make you a real burger so you can enjoy it like a true American. Another story I saw that I thought was weird, and we have very little time to discuss it, which is probably perfect for this topic, is a toy company that is announcing a new product that they're going to be selling for kids. It is a pregnant doll, and inside of the doll is an actual little baby doll that's wrapped in slime and a little sack. So you twist open the stomach of the pregnant doll, and you pull out the little slime-filled sack, and you pop out a baby. And then you have a baby and a regular adult doll together. I have two weird reactions to this story, and you probably have a bunch of maybe somewhat normal ones. The first one is that I'd probably never buy this for any child, unless they like beg for it, I guess. And like for some reason, because I don't have kids, I was told that like it'd be okay for Uncle Craig to purchase this. It's just weird. It's a weird thing for a kid to want to play with. But then when I thought about it more, I kind of like an aspect of this because I'm of the opinion that pregnant women have babies inside them and not just things that are not, in fact, babies. And of course, that goes to the abortion argument and discussion and the freedom of choice versus the freedom of life of the baby. And so I kind of liked the idea that little kids would be playing with something that at some point you acknowledge what's actually going on there. So it was a little bit of yes, a little bit of no for me and the odds of this toy or the reality of it thing that at some point you acknowledge what's actually going on there. So it was a little bit of yes, a little bit of no for me and the odds of this toy or the reality.

0: drop out the baby, you flip the stomach around, very skinny doll again. So dropping the baby weight seemed to be easy for the doll. Quick break, a lot more. Craig Collins filling in.
1: Here's your Wild Horse Resort and Casino weather update. Tonight you'll see continued patches of smoke with a light and variable wind, with temperatures settling into the upper 60s. Tomorrow you'll see more smoke with light and variable winds while temperatures reach highs above 100 degrees. There's an air quality alert as well as a heat advisory in effect tomorrow. The outside air and temperatures could cause a risk of aggravated heart and lung diseases, heat-related illnesses, as well as cause burning eyes, running noses, and sore throats. Please take precautions as you may need them.
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5: Tonight's mission is over. I'm Lisa LaSera, Fox News. U.S. Central Command says the 11th day of strikes on targets in Iran is done.
6: They lasted at least 1 hour. CENTCOM saying that the purpose of the strikes, once again, to try and degrade Iran's ability to attack shipping in the Strait of Hormuz. Iran was able to disable a Kuwaiti tanker inside the Strait of Hormuz in the past 24 hours. The crew had to evacuate off the coast of Oman. Also, they attacked a desalination plant inside Kuwait.
5: Fox's Steve Harrigan in Tel Aviv. This, as President Trump said this morning, he could order the military to hit Pickaxe Mountain next after a report in the Wall Street Journal, which said Iran's moving nuclear assets to that location.
7: We'll be hitting that area probably pretty soon. And there's not a thing they can do about it. Normally, I wouldn't say that. If I thought they could do something about it, I would never say that. But we'll be hitting that area pretty soon. And very heavily.
5: Meanwhile, Yemen's Houthi rebels are threatening to blockade all of Saudi shipping in the region. Officials say a Mexican man killed after an Immigration and Customs Enforcement encounter in Florida was on vacation in the United States.
8: A Mexican official and a farm workers advocacy group say the Mexican national had been visiting friends and family in Atlanta before he was struck by a truck while running from ICE officers, noting he had a U.S. tourist visa. Florida Highway Patrol says the 28-year-old was one of four people inside of a vehicle stopped in St. Augustine, Florida, who fled on foot during an encounter with Immigration and Customs Enforcement and Homeland Security investigations when he ran into a busy road and was hit by a tractor trailer. DHS and the Highway Patrol have not shared additional details, citing an investigation.
5: Fox's Christian Goodwin. OpenAI says its technology acted on its own in an unprecedented hack of another company. 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
5: The Trump administration pauses more than $1 billion in federal Medicaid payments to two states claiming fraud risks.
17: HHS Secretary Robert F. Kennedy Jr. with a warning to California and Minnesota that the department is withholding more than $1 billion in federal Medicaid payments until the states turn over additional documentation over what the department describes as suspected fraud and noncompliance.
18: You will not receive taxpayer dollars until you prove that those payments are legitimate.
17: HHS also also saying the Biden administration abandoned oversight on Medicaid spending, in which millions

0: Millions of dollars has been flagged as going to dead people. And that the outrage over the theft of American tax dollars crosses party lines. Jeff Manasso, Fox News.
1: Democrats have accused the administration of deliberately targeting states run by political opponents. The Senate Intelligence Committee has narrowly backed President Trump's nominee Jay Clayton to become the next director of national intelligence. The nomination now heads to the full Senate. A father and his adult son are charged in the kidnapping of two biologists with U.S. Forest Service.
2: Joseph and Phoenix Hendrickson are accused of taking the two federal biologists at gunpoint in Northern California last week, which led to a standoff with law enforcement officials. The biologists were doing research for a study on frog habitats. Court documents say Joseph, who is 49, went up to the workers in a remote section of forest while carrying an AR-15-style rifle, zip-tied their hands, then ordered them to a nearby trailer where 23-year-old Phoenix joined them. Negotiators were ultimately able to get them to release the biologists after Joseph Hendrickson called law enforcement and asked to speak to a federal investigator. The two men appeared in federal court in Sacramento on Monday but did not enter pleas. Tanya J. Powers, Fox News.
1: Authorities have not released a motive in the case. I'm Lee Silicera. This is Fox News.
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5: Celebrating America's 250th birthday. It's a moment considered to be the birth of the television age in politics. On September 26, 1960, CBS broadcast the first televised presidential debate. John F. Kennedy and Richard M. Nixon meet at the network studio in Chicago. 70 million viewers tuned in to see the candidates answer questions from moderator Howard K. Smith.
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16: A couple of days ago, I learned that we tried this daylight saving experiment back in the 70s. And it did trigger something. I was interviewing somebody and I was like, oh, wait a minute. I remember that. And it was the winter months. And it was the 1970s. I was 6 years old, 7 years old, whatever it was. I was in first grade. I think I was in first grade. And we were living, believe it or not, long story short, if any of my sisters are listening, they're going to laugh. We were living, crazy family story, in a non-working dairy farm in upstate New York for a winter. Don't ask. Maybe ask me later. Still going through PTSD. We were working in for whatever reason, they thought a non-dairy working farm was a good idea. So they moved us up to upstate New York for a season or two. And it was the dead of winter. And I remember them waking. I remember it being freezing and waking up saying, why are you waking me up in the middle of the night? And they would send me out of the house and I would stand on this rural road, kind of like a gravel road outside of the house in pitch dark, waiting for the school bus to come pick me up. And the school bus would then pick me up and take me to school. And I remember saying, why am I standing out in the middle of the night trying to go to school? I was too young. I didn't know that they had, you know, suspended daylight saving or, you know, suspended whatever else. And so it was really very confusing. And when somebody mentioned to me a week or so ago, I was like, wait a minute. I remember that winter. That was a disaster. And, you know, you're six or seven. You don't know, you know, you're not reading the New York Times. You're not watching the Walter Cronkite to know what's going on. But yeah, I remember that year that they would wake you up in the middle of the night to go to school. And clearly it was a disaster and it only lasted a couple of months. After doing a little research, Florida had like four or five people hit by cars. And so they were like, this was the dumbest thing in the world. And so they changed it after a few months. Now we want to do it all over again. Who wants to go to work in pitch dark and have it the sun not come up till 9 o'clock in the wintertime? Holy mackerel. All right, stay right there. We got lots more to get to. Our executive director is Alex Hinton. Our engineer is Richard Good. I'm McGraw-Milhaven, and this is America at Night on Westwood One.

0: Here's your Wild Horse Resort and Casino weather update. Tonight you'll see continued patches of smoke with a light and variable wind, with temperatures settling into the upper 60s. Tomorrow you'll see more smoke with light and variable winds while temperatures reach highs above 100 degrees. There's an air quality alert as well as a heat advisory in effect tomorrow. The outside air and temperatures could cause a risk of aggravated heart and lung diseases, heat-related illnesses, as well as cause burning eyes, runny noses, and sore throats. Please take precautions as you may need them. Did you have a car accident and want to get the damage fixed right away? Lindell's Auto and Truck Parts has you covered with tons of parts right here in Pendleton. Here's Dave to tell you more.
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0: place and could delay that. Authorities are warning that some drug smugglers are using rideshare services to move migrants into the U.S.
1: Border Patrol warning drivers to be on the lookout for pickup requests that are in remote areas near the border, third-party bookings, or passengers who look disoriented or covered in dirt. Now, all this comes as illegal crossings remain near historic lows. Agents warn drivers who unknowingly transport illegal migrants could face alien smuggling or harboring charges.
0: Fox's Brooke Taylor in Dallas. Uber tells Fox News the safety of its drivers is a top priority, and they're allowed to cancel any ride in which they feel unsafe. I'm Lee Silasera. This is Fox News.
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0: Wednesday. This proposed 30-year deal will reportedly give U.S. firms a hand in developing the program. I'm Sue Guzman. This is Fox News.
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0: believed to have transferred centrifuges. At the same time, the president is pushing back on suggestions. Talks between the two countries are over.
1: You don't know what the dialogue is behind the scenes that they want to meet desperately to try and end it because they're getting decimated.
0: But President Trump says unless Iran is ready to meet in a meaningful way, he has no interest. At the White House, Jared Halpern, Fox News.
2: New Jersey's governor blaming her predecessor for the registration of more than 6,000 non-citizens to the state's voter rolls.
3: Thousands of non-citizens were added to New Jersey's voter rolls because of a computer glitch. New Jersey's governor, Mikey Sherrill, says that a software error in the state's motor vehicle system led to about 6,600 people who are not citizens being registered as Garden State voters when they apply for a driver's license. And she's ordered the illegal voters be removed from the rolls.
2: That's Fox's Eric Shawn. The false voter registrations were active between June of 2023 and 2024. And it was primary day in the state of Arizona. Some results in tonight. U.S. Representative Andy Biggs, a fierce ally of President Trump and former head of the House Freedom Caucus, has won the Republican nomination for Arizona governor. Biggs defeating fellow U.S. Representative David Schweikert in the primary and will now face Democrat Governor Katie Hobbs in November in what is likely to be one of the closest gubernatorial races coming up this fall. America's listening to Fox News.
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2: Authorities are warning that some drug smugglers are using rideshare services to transport illegal contraband. Fox's Brooke Taylor with more from Dallas.
8: Agents are issuing a new warning. They're increasing calls about criminal organizations using rideshare apps to move illegal migrants deeper into the U.S. without putting their own members behind the wheel. Border Patrol warning drivers to be on the lookout for pickup requests that are in remote areas near the border, third-party bookings, or passengers who look disoriented or covered in dirt. Now, all this comes as illegal crossings remain near historic lows. Agents warn drivers who unknowingly transport illegal migrants could face alien smuggling or harboring charges.
2: Uber telling Fox that the safety of its drivers is a top priority and that they're allowed to cancel any ride in which they feel unsafe. Today, President Trump headed to Georgia to speak to supporters in the Atlanta area. Fox's Tanya J. Powers with details on that.
9: President Trump's visit comes less than 6 months after his trip to a North Georgia steel factory and ahead of two major midterm elections in the state. His stop in Marietta is expected to highlight education, according to officials at Wheeler High School in Cobb County. He's also expected to talk about the recent launch of Trump Accounts, a federal savings and investment vehicle for children. Republican Rick Jackson, a healthcare CEO and political newcomer, is facing former Atlanta Mayor Keisha Lance Bottoms in Georgia's gubernatorial race and is expected to appear with Trump. Congressman Mike Collins is also expected to be there. He's taking on incumbent Democratic Senator John Ossoff in the general election. Tanya J. Powers, Fox News.
2: And French lawmakers have approved a bill banning children under the age of 15 from using social media, making France the first country in the European Union to pass a blanket ban on the platforms as concerns grow worldwide over the harmful effects of digital content on kids. Both chambers of the parliament voting in favor of the measure. I'm Ted Lindner. This is Fox News.
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2: Fox News, I'm Sue Guzman. The U.S. military completing an 11th night of strikes against Iran. Secretary of State Marco Rubio telling leaders at a summit in the Philippines that these new attacks are about securing global shipping and keeping Iran from controlling the Strait of Hormuz.
3: If that is threatened, then I think the global economy is threatened, and the rules which have underpinned 150 years of international trade and commerce are also threatened. And that cannot be allowed to happen.
2: Heavy rains expected from Texas to the Florida Panhandle.
4: Tropical storm Bertha. It is expected to remain a tropical storm as it moves through coastal southeastern Louisiana by Wednesday. Bertha will bring some impacts to southeastern Louisiana as well as Mississippi. Minor to moderate storm surge flooding, especially east of the Mississippi River. Strong gusty winds potentially leading to some isolated power outages.
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6: Here's your Wild Horse Resort and Casino weather update. Tonight you'll see continued patches of smoke with a light and variable wind, with temperatures settling into the upper 60s. Tomorrow you'll see more smoke with light and variable winds while temperatures reach highs above 100 degrees. There's an air quality alert as well as a heat advisory in effect tomorrow. The outside air and temperatures could cause a risk of aggravated heart and lung diseases, heat-related illnesses, as well as cause burning eyes, running noses, and sore throats. Please take precautions as you may need them.
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0: Here's your Wild Horse Resort and Casino weather update. Tonight you'll see continued patches of smoke with a light and variable wind, with temperatures settling into the upper 60s. Tomorrow you'll see more smoke with light and variable winds while temperatures reach highs above 100 degrees. There's an air quality alert as well as a heat advisory in effect tomorrow. The outside air and temperatures could cause a risk of aggravated heart and lung diseases, heat-related illnesses, as well as cause burning eyes, runny noses, and sore throats. Please take precautions as you may need them.
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0: Are you looking for a perfect summer escape? Well, pack up the family for a sweet day on the river. It's the 42nd Annual Irrigan Watermelon Festival and Car Show happening Saturday, July 25th. Come out and enjoy classic rides, great community vibes, and the juiciest watermelon around. There'll also be games, live music, and fireworks to cap off the evening. 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
4: Latest Iran strikes complete. I'm Sue Guzman, Fox News. It was another night of U.S. airstrikes against Iran as hopes are starting to dim for a diplomatic solution to the conflict. Fox's Steve Harrigan with more from Tel Aviv.
5: The goal to limit or reduce the efforts of Iran to harass, target, and disable shipping in the Strait of Hormuz. That's CENTCOM's goal. Iran, on the other hand, has managed to disable yet another tanker, a Kuwaiti tanker, off the coast of Oman in that strait. Also, Iran hitting a Kuwaiti desalinator to disable yet another tanker, a Kuwaiti tanker, off the coast of Oman in that strait. Also, Iran hitting a Kuwaiti desalination plant, once again,

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3: Fox News, I'm Ted Linder. Representative Andy Biggs, a fierce ally of President Trump's, won the Republican nomination for Arizona governor. Biggs defeating fellow Representative David Schweikert in the primary and will face Democrat Governor Katie Hobbs in November. U.S. Central Command launching more military strikes in Iran Tuesday.
4: This marks the 11th night in a row CENTCOM putting out word that the strikes for tonight are over. They lasted at least 1 hour. CENTCOM saying that the purpose of the strikes, once again, to try and degrade Iran's ability to attack shipping in the Strait of Hormuz.
3: Fox's Steve Harrigan. Heavy rains expected from Texas to the Florida Panhandle.
5: Tropical storm Bertha is expected to remain a tropical storm as it moves through coastal southeastern Louisiana by Wednesday. Bertha will bring some impacts to southeastern Louisiana as well as Mississippi. Minor to moderate storm surge flooding, especially east of the Mississippi River. Strong gusty winds potentially leading to some isolated power outages.
3: Fox with his Marissa Torres. 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
1: Here's your Wild Horse Resort and Casino weather update. Tonight you'll see continued patches of smoke with a light and variable wind, with temperatures settling into the upper 60s. Tomorrow you'll see more smoke with light and variable winds, while temperatures reach highs above 100 degrees. There's an air quality alert as well as a heat advisory in effect tomorrow. The outside air and temperatures could cause a risk of aggravated heart and lung diseases, heat-related illnesses, as well as cause burning eyes, runny noses, and sore throats. Please take precautions as you may need them.
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9: Hermiston's heating up, but we've got the ultimate way to cool down. 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

0: Here's your Wild Horse Resort and Casino weather update. Tonight you'll see continued patches of smoke with a light and variable wind, with temperatures settling into the upper 60s. Tomorrow you'll see more smoke with light and variable winds while temperatures reach highs above 100 degrees. There's an air quality alert as well as a heat advisory in effect tomorrow. The outside air and temperatures could cause a risk of aggravated heart and lung diseases, heat-related illnesses, as well as cause burning eyes, runny noses, and sore throats. Please take precautions as you may need them.
1: I'm Bill Hemmer, and these are the most impactful moments in American history. The 19th century marked a period of rapid industrial advancements in the country. Communication, on the other hand, was still moving at a snail's pace. The telegraph was still a new and developing technology, leaving most Americans to rely on physical means to send a message, trains, ships, and the good old Pony Express. But in 1851, everything changed with the foundation of a small telegraph company in Rochester, New York, and that would later become known as Western Union. Western Union developed a vast telegraph network across states. Within a decade of its birth, Western Union completed the first transcontinental telegraph. But it didn't stop there. Western Union would also develop the stock ticker, a time service, and even the first wire money transfer. For more, go to foxnewspodcast.com. I'm Bill Hemmer, Fox News.
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4: Warning Iran. I'm Ted Lindner, Fox News. President Trump warning of expanding U.S. strikes against Iran. Fox's Jared Halpern's got more from the White House.
5: Following a week and a half of daily airstrikes, President Trump warned Iran.
6: Honestly, they haven't seen anything yet. We've been nice.
5: During a meeting with Lebanon's president, President Trump told reporters the U.S. will soon hit Pickaxe Mountain, a suspected nuclear site where Iran is believed to have transferred centrifuges. At the same time, the president is pushing back on suggestions. Talks between the two countries are over.
6: You don't know what the dialogue is behind the scenes, that they want to meet desperately to try and end it because they're getting decimated.
5: But President Trump says unless Iran is ready to meet in a meaningful way, he has no interest. At the White House, Jared Halpern, Fox News.
4: New Jersey's governor blaming her predecessor for the registration of more than 6,000 non-citizens to the state's voter rolls. Fox's Eric Shawn with more.
7: Thousands of non-citizens were added to New Jersey's voter rolls because of a computer glitch. New Jersey's governor, Mikey Sherrill, says that a software error in the state's motor vehicle system led to about 6,600 people because of a computer glitch. New Jersey's governor, Mikey Sherrill, says that a software error in the state's motor vehicle system led to about 6,600 people.

0: I'm Bill Hemmer, and these are the most impactful moments in American history. Controversial at large, but revered by the black community, Malcolm X became a civil rights icon due to his articulation of African-American struggles and his unapologetic advocacy for black empowerment. Though once a spokesman for the Nation of Islam, Malcolm X had grown disillusioned with the organization's leadership and evolved his own views on race before ultimately parting ways from the group. On February 21, 1965, Malcolm X stood before a crowd at Harlem's Audubon Ballroom. Then, shots echoed. Onlookers screamed. Malcolm X was killed by three men, all members of the Nation of Islam. The assassination did not kill his message, nor did it silence his voice. In death, Malcolm X was immortalized as a symbol of pride and radical courage for generations to come. I'm Bill Hemmer, Fox News.
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5: That's CENTCOM's goal. Iran, on the other hand, has managed to disable yet another tanker, a Kuwaiti tanker, off the coast of Oman in that strait. Also, Iran hitting a Kuwaiti desalination plant, once again targeting the infrastructure of allies close to the U.S. in the region. As far as diplomatic efforts go, no sign of any progress, just the reverse. Both sides talking about a potential ratcheting up of events. President Tuff talking tough inside the White House, saying the U.S. has been nice to Iran so far, but there were much more options on the table.
6: The U.S. military has confirmed the death of a third service member in last Friday's attack by Iran in Jordan, identifying her as Sergeant Angel Rampersad of Queens, New York. President Trump pledging support for Lebanon following months of conflict between Israel and the Lebanese terror group Hezbollah.
7: During an Oval Office sit-down, the president revealed that he isn't just trying direct diplomacy by talking to other world leaders. He is willing to try direct diplomacy by talking to terror group leaders. And he revealed this in the context of a meeting designed to try to figure out how to stop the war between Israel and Hezbollah in Lebanon.
8: I would speak to Hezbollah. Yeah. I speak to everybody. I'll speak to people that a lot of people think I shouldn't be speaking to, and things work out.
6: Fox's Peter Doocy. And President Trump's approved an agreement with Saudi Arabia, reportedly, that could potentially provide the kingdom with uranium enrichment capability for its civilian nuclear program. President Trump's approved an agreement with Saudi Arabia, reportedly, that could potentially provide the kingdom with uranium enrichment capability for its civilian nuclear program.

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2: Representative Andy Biggs, a fierce ally of President Trump, has won the Republican nomination for Arizona governor.
3: I'm so grateful to have the support of all of you, and I'm thankful that everybody who voted today got out and voted. I was overwhelmed when I started seeing those vote totals come in. It's awesome.
2: He defeated Congressman David Schweikert in the primary Tuesday and will face Democratic Governor Katie Hobbs in November. Thousands of non-citizens, turns out, were registered to vote in the state of New Jersey, and some even cast ballots in past elections.
4: It's unacceptable that the vendor released software with such a glaring error. It's unacceptable that the MVC took a year to get this issue fixed. And it's unacceptable that no one in the previous administration brought this to light.
5: Despite this issue in her state that occurred under the previous administration, the Democratic governor is criticizing President Trump.
4: As the Trump administration tries to weaponize elections for political gain, I am ensuring that we protect our elections.
5: Vice President J.D. Vance says otherwise, writing on X, quote, if only there was a way to stop this type of software error that allowed non-citizens to vote in our elections.
2: Fox's Christina Coleman. War Secretary Pete Hegseth is asking a Senate committee for more money for the conflict in Iran. Fox's Jennifer Griffin with more.
6: The Pentagon is slated to run out of money at the end of July, early August, and so they need Congress to intervene if they're going to keep going. What we understand right now is that they're basically robbing the operations and maintenance budgets to keep the war going. They're going through a lot of munitions with the ongoing airstrikes that have really ramped up in the last 10 days. The last time that the Pentagon held a press briefing and took questions from the Pentagon press corps about the war was May 5th. That's over 2 months ago.
2: That is Fox's Jennifer Griffin reporting. I'm Sue Guzman. This is Fox News.
7: Celebrating America's 250th birthday. On July 9th, 1955, the afternoon DJ at radio station WFIL showed up for work, and in an instant, his life changed forever. The general manager of WFIL-TV told Dick Clark he was the new host of their daily show, Bandstand, and he was to start that very day. Dick later brought the show to the ABC network, where it became American Bandstand. And over four decades, almost every artist in the world appeared on his show, including The Doors.
8: Why is so much happening in San Francisco? 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
2: News, I'm Ted Lindner. Arizona Congressman Andy Biggs has won the Arizona GOP governor primary, defeating Congressman David Schweikert. Thanked his supporters.
3: I'm so grateful to have the support of all of you, and I'm thankful that everybody who voted today got out and voted. I was overwhelmed when I started seeing those vote totals come in. It's awesome.
2: Biggs is now going to face off in the general election against Katie Hobbs, who narrowly defeated then-GOP nominee Carrie Lake 4 years ago. Heavy rains expected from Texas to the Florida Panhandle.
4: Tropical storm Bertha is expected to remain a tropical storm as it moves through coastal southeastern Louisiana by Wednesday. Bertha will bring some impacts to southeastern Louisiana as well as Mississippi. Minor to moderate storm surge flooding, especially east of the Mississippi River. Strong gusty winds potentially leading to some isolated power outages.
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6: A possible expansion in strikes. I'm Ted Lindner, Fox News. President Trump warning of expanding U.S. strikes against Iran. Fox's Jared Halpern with the latest for us this morning from the White House.
7: Following a week and a half of daily airstrikes, President Trump warned Iran.
8: Honestly, they haven't seen anything yet. We've been nice.
7: During a meeting with Lebanon's president, President Trump told reporters the U.S. will soon hit Pickaxe Mountain, a suspected nuclear site where Iran is believed to have transferred centrifuges. At the same time, the president is pushing back on suggestions. Talks between the two countries are over.
8: You don't know what the dialogue is behind the scenes, that they want to meet desperately to try and end it because they're getting decimated.
7: But President Trump says unless Iran is ready to meet in a meaningful way, he has no interest. At the White House, Jared Halpern, Fox News.
6: Score another win for a Trump-backed primary candidate. Fox's Chris DeMayo with more.
9: Congressman Andy Biggs winning Arizona's Republican nomination for governor Tuesday. Biggs was endorsed by President Trump, defeating fellow Congressman David Schweikert.
10: I'm so grateful that I have the support of all of you, and I'm thankful that everybody who voted today got out and voted. I was overwhelmed when I started seeing those vote totals come in. It's awesome.
9: Biggs will take on Democratic Governor Katie Hobbs in the fall. Another Trump-backed candidate, former Arizona Cardinals kicker Jay Feely, took the Republican contest in the 1st Congressional District. He beat former state representative Joseph Chapelik. Chris DeMayo, Fox News.
6: And President Trump has approved an agreement with Saudi Arabia that could potentially provide the kingdom with uranium enrichment capability for its civilian nuclear program. The 30-year deal will reportedly involve U.S. firms in developing the program and could be announced as early as today. 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
1: President Trump is headed to Georgia today to speak to supporters in the Atlanta area. Fox's Tanya J. Powers with more.
2: President Trump's visit comes less than 6 months after his trip to a North Georgia steel factory and ahead of two major midterm elections in the state. His stop in Marietta is expected to highlight education, according to officials at Wheeler High School in Cobb County. He's also expected to talk about the recent launch of Trump Accounts, a federal savings and investment vehicle for children. Republican Rick Jackson, a healthcare CEO and political newcomer, is facing former Atlanta Mayor Keisha Lance Bottoms in Georgia's gubernatorial race and is expected to appear with Trump. Congressman Mike Collins is also expected to be there. He's taking on incumbent Democratic Senator John Ossoff in the general election. Tanya J. Powers, Fox News.
1: Authorities are warning that some drug smugglers are using rideshare services to transport illegal contraband. Fox's Brooke Taylor.
3: Agents are issuing a new warning. They're increasing calls about criminal organizations using rideshare apps to move illegal migrants deeper into the U.S. without putting their own members behind the wheel. Border Patrol warning drivers to be on the lookout for pickup requests that are in remote areas near the border, third-party bookings, or passengers who look disoriented or covered in dirt. Now, all this comes as illegal crossings remain near historic lows. Agents warn drivers who unknowingly transport illegal migrants could face alien smuggling or harboring charges.
1: Uber tells Fox the safety of its drivers is a top priority and they're allowed to cancel any ride in which they feel unsafe. And exactly what is responsible for thousands of people coming down with so-called explosive diarrhea? Well, federal investigators say the Cyclospora parasite behind the illness has been difficult to trace. On top of that, the two-week incubation period before the symptoms strike makes it difficult for people to remember where they ate that may have led to the sickness. I'm Ted Lindner. This is Fox News.
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7: 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I'm Jade Warshaw. Next to me, George Camel. We will be taking your calls about your life and your money for the next couple hours. It's a live call. 888-825-5225 gets you on the line. Harold is on the line. He's in Colorado Springs, Colorado. Hey, Harold. How can George and I help?
8: Hey, what's going on, guys? Thanks for taking my call. I'll make it really brief. I'm 70, going to be 71, still working full-time, been there for 20 years. I've blown all my money all over the years by traveling, going to different countries, continents. I started listening to you guys when I was 62, 63.
7: Okay.
8: And I'm totally out of debt. I have no debt. My house paid off. I have credit cards. No, I don't owe anything. I have no personal debt. No, nothing on wheels, as Dave says. I have no debt on wheels at all.
7: Okay.
8: But I'm frustrated because I've lived a, like Dave says, you spend like you're in Congress. Today, I just went out and had prime rib for lunch.
7: Living your best life.
8: I am, and I don't know when I'm going to die, right? Next week?
7: Two years? 5 years? But you have nothing saved, Harold?
8: No, not really. No, excuse me, nothing to speak about. I make $3,500 a month on Social Security, another $4,500 a month from Costco where I work.
7: Mm-hmm.
9: Are you full-time? What's your hours like?
8: Yeah, I am. I'm full-time. I had a chance. I went part-time for a little while.

0: but I'm working because of my benefits are so great there that
1: Costco crushes the game on the benefit side.
2: Are you investing? Are you investing 15% at the very least, Harold, of that $7,000 that you're bringing in?
0: You know what? I'm not. I have my 401 and my Roth at Costco for the last 20 years, and I know there's some money there. But
1: how much is in there?
0: I think it's 663.
1: Okay,
0: thousand as of yesterday.
1: It's not nothing.
0: No, but I mean, it's nothing that I like pull out or use because I'm at a point in my life, you guys. Maybe it's psychological, but I feel like I'm going insane because it's like, what do I do with my life now? I'm just working. I have my dogs.
2: Are you healthy?
0: I don't know what to do. You know,
2: are you healthy?
0: Pretty healthy. I'm a little chunky from eating so darn good, but
2: listen, that's all right. You have a family? Do you have grandkids, wife, significant other?
0: They're all gone. They're out of state. They're in Virginia. They're all successful. You know, they're all, my son's been in the Air Force for 20-something years and all my grandkids.
2: But you have good relationships? Do you have good relationships with them? Okay.
0: Yeah.
2: So you're not alone. You're not alone. You're just chilling.
0: Yeah.
1: You're in this weird sort of purgatory, Harold, where you're not like rich, but you're not broke. And so I think you just haven't really taken the time to create a vision for what you want this sort of quarter to look like of your life, to go, okay, what does it look like? Is it me working full time? Do I want to travel more? Do I want to go see family? Do I want to pick up a hobby, start a business? It sounds like you're sort of itching for some purpose, something you can sink your teeth into.
0: Yeah, because otherwise I'm just like sitting around the house with my dogs, endlessly working on the yards because I have a huge yard and stuff. Mm-hmm. And I'm always out there like, you know, mowing, pulling weeds, cutting the bushes. And I just I think what it is, I'm
2: aimless.
0: Like this kid and I'm anxious and it's like, I want to do stuff, you know, and.
2: Snap your fingers, what would you be doing? If we just said to you, hey, you have a genie in front of you, you know, do the little I dream of genie thing and you can have what it is that you want. What would that look like? Would that be I no longer work at Costco? Would it be I live closer to family? Would it be I moved overseas? What would that be?
0: You know, definitely not living close to family, because I think that's when you start taking on all their responsibilities and their needs and stuff. You get involved.
1: Yeah, you got to watch the grandkids. That's a real drag, man.
0: but I myself would probably be on a beach down and play at Hill Carmen somewhere.
2: Okay.
0: With a drink in my hand. I don't know. That's how immature I am.
2: No,
0: I'm
2: that's
0: sorry,
2: not immature. It's not immature. It's
1: I hope
2: just
1: to have
2: about
1: your energy at 70, Harold. I don't have it now at 37, so I pray I get some later on.
2: You need something to aim at. I think that's what George is getting at, and that's what I'm getting at, too. And we can do that. If you say, you know what, I'd love to see what it would look like for me to move down by the beach, to get myself a little condo, maybe I move down to Mexico. Let's put that on the board and let's start working towards that. What must be true in order for that to be the case? What age do we want that to happen at? How much money in the bank would make you feel secure, right? And even if you don't ever do it, because you get down the line and you go, you know what, I actually didn't want to do that. I just loved dreaming about it. I loved thinking about it. That's also fine.
1: But at least it's now just, well, I was just unwilling versus I regret never figuring it
2: exactly.
1: out.
2: Exactly.
1: So you might make a list of, here's the things I want to stop doing ideally. These are things that are draining me. Here's what I want to start doing. And for you, that might be, I delegate the lawn work for $300 a month. Someone else can deal with it because it does not fill my tank. It does not reduce my anxiety. I'm going to throw in a spa day here or there. And then that's going to factor into a real budget.
2: Mm-hmm.
1: So now you need to figure out, can I sustain the life I want without needing to keep this full-time job?
2: Yeah. And the thing that must be true for you is starting today, you do need to start investing 15%, because a day is going to come when you let that Costco job go and you're going to want to replace that $3,500 a month. You're going to want to draw whatever that is, you know, $30,000 a year off of your nest egg, $35,000 a year off that nest egg to kind of take the place of that money. And so by you investing, that's going to make sure that money is there for you to do just that.
0: Yeah. Now, I listen to you guys every day, and I don't see a lot of callers, you know, that are in that position of, man, I'm old, and I'm still working. What the heck do I do? You know what I'm saying? Because it gets scary. It becomes
1: a reality. What are you scared of?
0: I don't know.
1: That you can never stop?
0: Yeah, because I'm 70 and I'm like, I love working with the people that I do, and I enjoy the interaction with the employees and my members. And
2: I think you need that for your mental health. I think you need interaction. I think you need purpose. I think you need to be using skills and using your talents. I think that has to be a part of life, no matter if you're working a 9-to-5 or you're volunteering or you're mentoring someone. You just need to use your functions and your devices. And I think that's what you, I don't know, but based off of what you're saying, I think you're afraid that if you let this job go, that's like the beginning of the end. And it's kind of a downward spiral from there on. And so just tonight, I think, Harold, I think two things are your homework, and these are going to be things that you look at for the rest of the week and into the weekend. Number one, start playing out that dream of moving to Playa del Carmen. And what does it look like? Would you be willing to sell your house? Start looking online at what little properties look like. Get some numbers and put some real vision to what that is. And then you can actually decide, do I really want this or do I not? That's thing one. And then thing two, I'm actually going to give you Ken Coleman's book, Find the Work You're Wired to Do, because I think that you deserve to know exactly how you're wired, what your skills are, what you enjoy to do, and how you can kind of filter that into other activities. Maybe it's not just working at Costco. Maybe you get involved in a local ministry. Maybe you start volunteering at a school or at a hospital. Whatever that is, you just need to get into the game and start using your personality. Because, George, this guy's got a great personality. I can tell you that.
1: I want to hang with Harold. I'm going to be honest.
2: Yeah, you sound like a good time. You sound like, listen, at the family reunion, he's the one that everybody's flocking to.
1: But the key here is, I want you working because you want to, not because you have to. That work optionality changes your life.
2: Yeah, agree.

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9: Well, we're going back to the phone lines where we have Eduardo in San Antonio, Texas. Hi, Eduardo. How can George and I help today?
10: Hello. I have a question. My question is I have $200,000 in bad debt. When is it okay to give up on my credit?
9: Give up on your credit or give up on the debt, on paying off the debt?
10: I guess it'd be both because I guess the credit would go bad after giving up or, you know, let's say I let my truck get repoed the credit card go into collections.
9: I see. So I'll try to answer your question. When you make the choice to begin paying off debt and closing accounts, your credit does get bad before it completely goes away. And once it completely goes away, that's actually a really good thing, because a zero credit score is the same as a very good credit score. The hard part is watching that number tick down, because as you're paying them off and as you're closing those accounts, the factors that are used to measure your credit score, they start to disappear, right? And so that's kind of what's going to happen naturally. That's what happened to me. That's what happened to George. And that's not a bad thing. But what you're talking about, I think, is a bad thing, because what you're saying is, hey, I'm kind of just giving up on this entire process. I want to do a voluntary repo. I don't want to even fool with this anymore. And I think that we can help you curtail that a little bit and do it the correct way.
11: How old are you?
10: 23.
11: How did you get into 200 grand in debt by 23? What happened?
10: So when I was 18, I got my first credit card. Secured. I put $200 down, and after that it became $2,000-$3,000, and then after that I applied for another one, it became $6,000. And I had a business at the time where I would just kind of use the credit and pay it off. But after a while, it just kind of added up, and somehow I got to $25,000 in credit card debt. And then later on, I ended up buying myself a truck to do hot shots, because that was like the only way at the time to kind of, you know, do anything for myself, because I couldn't get a job.
11: Why couldn't you get a job?
10: I guess I have a criminal past, because I had a Mustang at the time when I was young, and I evaded arrest, and I got arrested for that. And that basically shut down all my chances to go there and do anything.
9: So you're thinking I have to start a business.
10: For a good while.
9: What type of business did you try to start?
10: I was trying to do vending machines, because they say passive income is, you know, the best thing, but that was not even close to passive income.
9: Sure, yeah.
10: I was doing as an electrician for a good while, but I couldn't get into every single, you know, place. I was working in Tesla, but then I got a job in Google and they declined me.
9: Mm. What are you doing today for work?
10: I'm a truck driver.
9: Okay. Okay, and is it, or do you work for a company, or do you own the truck? How is it set up for you?
10: So I get 25% of whatever comes in, and I work for a company.
9: Okay. All right, and what do you earn? What do you take home every month doing that job, your portion after expenses?
10: So weekly, I do $2,500. Monthly, I would say around $8,000 to $10,000.
9: Okay, great. And is it just you, or do you have a family, children?
10: I have a wife and a kid.
9: Okay. And does she work?
10: And she did not.
9: Okay. How old is the kid?
10: 1 year.
9: Okay. So she's home with the one-year-old.
11: All right. And if you broke down the debts, how much of this is credit card debt versus the truck loans? Break that down.
10: So $25,000 is credit card debt. $70,000 is my truck debt, and then $35,000 is my fiance's car debt, and then $60,000 is around my house debt.
11: Okay, so we're not going to count the mortgage right now. You're talking about a mortgage?
10: Yeah, I have equity in it. It's worth around $180,000. I was thinking of selling it to get out of this, but
9: no.
11: I'd rather you sell the car and the truck really before your house. Right.
9: Yeah, because the house, that's just the mortgage debt. It's not a HELOC or anything, right?
10: No, it's owner finance.
9: Okay. So, yeah, I'm with George. The truck and the car look like the very first places I would start.
11: Half your debt is gone immediately. And so let's move the mortgage out of this. That brings your debt down to 140 in consumer debt. We get rid of the cars. That gets rid of 105. Right?
10: Uh-huh.
11: This is a solvable problem now. We just went from, I can't make my payments to, oh my gosh, I'm almost debt-free by the end of the year.
9: Yeah, what's that $70,000 truck worth if you maybe sold a private sale on Kelley Blue Book?
10: Like 55.
9: Okay. And what about the $35,000 car? Do you know what that might be worth?
10: Probably like 20.
9: When was the last time you checked?
10: For the car, I haven't checked on it. I just bought it this year. Reason being, we got kicked out of our, you know, parents' home pretty quickly, and she also, you know, was forced on like to get a car. was kind of forced up on me that I need to. She needs to have a car in case of any emergencies that she needs to be.
11: What do you, right. She was forced so, against the wall by a $40,000 vehicle.
9: I'm gonna cut through that because that's some BS.
10: Yeah, well,
9: you. Everybody needs a car, but you ain't need to get a $35,000 car. Let's just be like, you could have gotten a $10,000, you could have gotten a $12,000. So like, those are the things that I want you to internalize and go, I needed to solve a problem. I did not need to go to that extreme. Because that's the only thing that's going to save you going forward. You've got to look at some of the choices you've made and go, why did I do that? And why did I go to that extreme? Because going forward, you and your wife both, you're going to have to stop and think in a different way going forward. Otherwise, you're going to start to repeat the same things for the same reasons. Well, we needed a car. Well, we needed to do this. And all those things are needs. You needed to get a job. You needed to probably come up with something smart to do that was different because of your record. She needed a vehicle. Like, I understand that, but we have to not go to the greatest extreme on it. Does that make sense?
10: Yeah.
9: Yes. Okay. So to George's point, let's keep looking at these cars. So back to the $35,000 car. Let's check tonight and see what it's worth because, you know, obviously for the call today, I appreciate the guests, but let's get the real solid numbers really on each of these vehicles because that's ticket to you guys truly getting free on this and doing it quickly.
11: You'll see the private party value on Kelley Blue Book. Check Carvana and CarMax and all the others to see what they would offer you for these vehicles. Then at least you know the amount you need to cover that you're underwater on, right? That, let's say it's $24,000
10: total. I've checked the truck yesterday, and it was $50,000 what they offered me in dealer trade-in.
9: Okay.
10: So
11: yeah, dealer trade-in is going to be the worst offer ever. So we're not looking for a dealer trade-in at the local dealership that's selling brand new cars.
9: Private sale.
10: Yeah.
11: So what could it sell for on Facebook or an Auto Trader, and then what would CarMax or Carvana give you for it, which is likely going to be higher than a normal dealer trade-in.
10: Okay, and then whenever it's time to sell the. How does that work? Do you have to just pay it out of pocket, whatever you're
11: you need to come up with the difference. Some people go to the local credit union and get the difference as a personal loan, as just an unsecured loan, and some people will save up the difference. Now, with your income, if you really hunker down making 10 grand a month, you could save up 24 grand pretty quickly.
9: Yeah, or at the very least save up the difference on one of the cars. You see what I'm saying?
10: Or one payment. Trailer that I could sell. Yeah. Like I said, I was doing hot shots for a bit, and a trailer is worth around $10,000.
9: Ooh, perfect. Okay.
10: And it's paid out cash.
9: Yeah, so let's do that. Let's sell the trailer. That gives you the $10K. That's probably enough to get you out of the car.
11: Yeah. Yeah. Now, what's your wife's car payment?
10: $750.
11: Now, imagine you got a $750 raise every month in your net take-home pay that you can now apply to your other debts, or use that to save up for the underwater difference on the truck. Now we're starting to get some momentum. So you went from your back against the wall to should I let this car get repoed to, we can do this by Christmas.
9: Yeah, the thing that's missing, and it's not just for Eduardo, it's the nuts and bolts of what it takes to get out of an underwater vehicle. 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I don't care where you get the money if you get the loan. 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We want the debt to go down. And as long as you're doing that, we're okay with you doing this. The point is you're freeing up payments up to the tune of $750, $800 a month in car payments. 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
2: Fox News, I'm Sue Guzman. 5 months into the conflict, the U.S. has wrapped up an 11th night of heavy strikes against Iran. Senate Minority Leader Chuck Schumer says Democrats, however, are working to bring American soldiers out of the region.
3: Senate Democrats will now force another vote this week to end this unauthorized war and bring our troops home.
2: Representative Andy Biggs defeating fellow U.S. Representative David Schweikert in the Republican primary in Arizona. He will face Democratic Governor Katie Hobbs in November. Thousands of non-citizens voted in New Jersey in the elections in 2023 and 24.
4: New Jersey Governor Mikey Sherrill says this happened under the previous administration of fellow Democrat Phil Murphy. More than 6,000 non-citizens being registered as voters in 2023 because of a software error in the Motor Vehicle Commission system.
2: Fox's Lisa Brady, America's listening to Fox News.
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12: 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Caleb is in Little Rock, Arkansas. Hi, Caleb. What's going on?
13: Hello there, ma'am. I'm on step two of the baby steps, you know, the debt snowball, and I'm actually treating it more of an avalanche. My smallest debt is also my highest interest rate. So, but anyways, all I have is $50,000 in student loan debt, right?
12: Okay.
13: And it's the highest interest rate on it is 5%. It's several different loans, but the highest one is 5.02%. And I'm likely going to have some changes with my housing situation soon. I've been staying with my grandmother, taking care of her for the past 3 years, and there's a good chance that she may have to move to a place with higher amounts of care, or, you know, God forbid, should anything happen to her, I will need to find a new place to live. At the same time, my vehicle has also started trying to go out on me. My question is this. The $1,000 that I saved up for the emergency fund, I do not think it will remotely cover a vehicle repair, replacement, or, you know, temporary housing while I find something long term.
12: Right.
13: Should I postpone baby step two until I get, you know, maybe at least 2 or 3 months worth of income saved up, and that way I won't have, I won't be up against a wall should one of those two eventualities take place?
12: Yeah, I hear two things here. I do hear a bit of a storm mode, which is kind of what we would call a situation in life that things are changing, whether it's a job loss, it's a move that's coming up. A lot of times when people are pregnant and having babies, or if there's a diagnosis, all of those things kind of cause us to put things on pause while we stack up the cash that we need to endure that next season. There's a couple of things I hear, though. When it comes to car repairs, and I want to say this to you, Caleb, but I want to say this to the broader audience that's listening. Emergencies are considered things that are unexpected, things that are completely necessary, and things that are needed, like, within a specific time. When it comes to cars, regular maintenance, or when we know we drive an older vehicle, those are things that we want to be putting aside money monthly, like a sinking fund. We just know there's a maintenance line item on our budget. And that way, when something happens, it's not like, oh my gosh, it's an emergency. So that's just a little tidbit there. But let's talk about the temporary housing situation. How much time do you think you have left with your grandma in her residence?
13: Most likely, probably 6 to 8 months, I would say, at least. You know, granted, she's 93, so that could change any time. But, you know, Lord, hopefully it'll be a good at least 6 months.
12: And what happens to her residence if she were to, God forbid, if she were to pass away, or if she were to go into like an assisted living? What's the plan for that home?
13: It will most likely be sold by my father and my aunts.
12: Got it. Okay. Alrighty then. And are you living in that area strictly for her, or is your job there? Tell us more about that.
13: No, ma'am. I work at a state park. I'm actually not in Little Rock. I'm about 120 miles south of there. That's just the only place anyone would know. I'm in the middle of nowhere. My job with Arkansas State Parks, I've worked with them for 12 years, and realistically, one step above my current position, it comes with housing, about a 20% pay boost, and, you know.
12: How do we get that?
13: I'd expect it. Well, you have to be picked for, at the very least, one of the trainee programs, which is one of the reasons that I'm, you know, looking a little harder at the future now, because I was turned down for my sixth time yesterday.
12: Oh, man, I'm sorry. Do you know why you were turned down? Did they tell you?
13: So for the first one, they said my qualifications, you know, they were excellent, but I lacked a more managerial experience. So I worked, my current job is, you know, I'm a facility manager and I have employees underneath me. So I worked that for another year. The next time they said, yes, your management experience is good now. You need more maintenance experience. And so then I got my supervisor to agree to let me work 2 days a week with maintenance.
12: Okay.
13: Got all that. And the next time they said, well, you need even more maintenance experience. So I did that for another 6 months. And then this time they wouldn't even give me a reason.
14: Wow.
12: Oh, I'm sorry.
14: Well, what would it cost to rent around you? Let's say that wasn't an option and you got to get out of grandma's. What would it cost to rent somewhere, whether it's on your own or with a roommate?
13: Realistically, the town that I'm in, there's only the only place, and I know this sounds strange, the town of about 800 people, and that's including the dogs and cats. The only place to rent, there's low-income housing, which for my $43,000 a year income would hit me about $800 a month. And that's just down the tubes. You know, it's no movement forward in life.
12: No, that's not
13: almost
12: true.
13: My whole...
12: No. Let's talk there, because I'm glad that you said that, because I want to challenge that belief. Renting is not down the tubes. Renting is a fabulous option that prepares you for being able to buy. It's a preparation deal. It's not down the tubes. Because the truth is, the opposite is, oh, I'll just buy a house and I won't have enough money for repairs and I won't have enough money if property taxes go up next year and I'll be house poor.
14: And most of my payments goes to interest.
12: Trust me. And this is coming from Caleb. My husband and I rented for 10 years while we saved up and paid off debt and saved up a down payment. And I don't regret it one bit. I'm 42 years old now. I don't look back and go, oh my gosh, I can't believe I rented for 10 years. I go, thank God I rented for 10 years. So I just want to let that kind of put that in your back pocket and think about that later. But the $800 a month, I think that's a fantastic price, number one. And if that's the only option, I don't think it's a bad thing.
14: And it's not forever. This might be for 6 months, 12 months, while we get some financial footing, get the emergency fund, you know, start saving up for a down payment. Because I imagine if it's a small town, housing isn't super expensive if you were to buy your own place.
13: It just depends. The big problem is it's a farming community. And so a lot of migrant workers come in the summer, which means that anything that's cheap and easy to put people in gets bought up by fairly large farmers. And then anything that's an entry-level home winds up being $100,000, you know.
12: Okay.
13: And on a $42,000 a year income, that's kind of tough.
12: So what you're talking about now is just, it's almost the logistics that anybody has to decide about in life, right? So the career that you've chosen has put you in this location. The question I'd say to you is, okay, you're doing this in Little Rock, Arkansas. What does it look like for you to go to another place where there's national parks and do the same job there?
14: And you get a promotion and be able to afford your life.
12: Right.
14: Because right now you're sort of stuck on your own volition going, well, this is the only job I can find. It's the only place I can live.
12: And that's not true.
13: Yeah, well, you see. And that's the reason that I did apply for all those promotions, because every single one of those would have had me traveling the entire state for about, you know, 2 years.
12: And right, but we're saying, Caleb,
13: once I finished it, they would move me to another place of likely better opportunity.
12: We're saying, is there a way, is it just one tube of opportunity? Or is there a way that you're like, you know what, forget the state of Arkansas, I'm going to go to the state of Montana, or I'm going to go to Utah, or I'm going to go to Wyoming and see what it's like out there? I don't know your career field, but I'm just wondering, with your degree and with your expertise, it seems like you could go to another state. Maybe there's some training involved. Maybe there's, you know, some things, what have you. But I don't want you to think that you're up against and backed into a corner, because George and I see options.
14: Yeah, and I would definitely, if you want to save up to cover the repair, get some actual facts on what this repair is going to cost. Let's pause baby step two and save up for that. But let's not just save indefinitely 3 months of expenses just in case. Mm-hmm. Let's get some facts and figures first.
12: Yeah.

0: If you're getting close to Medicare age, let me tell you what I'm seeing and hearing. 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
8: All right, we've got Bill who's on the line in Chicago, Illinois. Hi, Bill. How can George and I help today?
9: Hi. Good afternoon. Thanks for taking my call.
8: Yeah, you bet.
9: So I'm looking for your thoughts on the following situation. My wife and I are retired in our mid-70s, do well financially. We have two children who are married, each have two grandchildren. And we're wondering about, should we start giving them money now when the grandkids are small, rather than waiting for inheritance someday?
10: I love this idea, Bill. And I'm going to speak on behalf of your kids and say they would love it too. Now, are they doing
9: Wonderful.
10: Well financially on their own?
9: Yeah, they're all doing pretty well.
10: Nice. What's your net worth?
9: Well, about $5 million.
10: Fantastic. You guys have done an awesome job.
8: Way to go, Bill.
10: And what is this, like, break that down for us. How much of this is your primary residence? Do you have properties? Is it all retirement accounts?
9: It's basically all retirement accounts.
10: Fantastic. Wow. How much do you want to give, and do you want to give to something specific, like buy them a thing, or is it just here's money, do what you want with it?
9: You know, the last few years we've been giving them $10,000-$15,000 at Christmas, something extra, and we're probably going to kick that up a little bit more, maybe $20,000-$30,000 a year.
10: Wow. Awesome. Well, you can give, I mean, without even having to file a form with the IRS for gift tax, you can give each kid $38,000 between you and your wife.
9: What? Yes.
10: So you can at least give up to that amount if you want to do a straight cash gift. But I would, you know, talk to them about it and see, hey, what are the current needs? What could really help you guys out? Is it an experience? Do we just take them on a great cruise once a year internationally with the grandkids? Or do you want to just give them cash to help bolster savings or car replacement funds?
9: Okay, great. Yeah, we've been kind of talking about this, and, you know, we've been fortunate in our lives, and we just don't want to wait till we die and have them both get big pile of cash.
10: Yeah.
8: I love that.
10: Well, there's an old saying, you know, better to give with a warm hand than a cold one. And it's a dark phrase. It's dark. But I like the idea. You know, you want to see your kids thrive and enjoy this money while you're alive versus, well, once they're in their 60s and I'm 95.
8: Yeah, sure.
10: They'll get some inheritance to do what they want with. The best time is when your kids could use a leg up when they're raising young kids.
8: Yes.
10: Things are expensive. Daycare's expensive. Everything's expensive, especially for those in their, you know, right, 30s and 40s. So I love this idea of giving while you're alive. There's a great book, too, Bill, that will go into this. It's not a Ramsey book, but it'll help you think about this in a different way. It's called Die with Zero. Again, sounds very dramatic, but the idea is you don't need to go into the afterlife with $28 million if you don't want to.
8: Yeah.
10: You can spend it while you're alive.
8: I love that idea. A little bit of both is great. You know, there's an inheritance there when you pass away, but if you're able to give while everybody's alive and kicking and can enjoy it and in their youth, why
10: not? That's my plan, at least.
8: Yeah.
10: And my goal is set them up so well to where they don't even want the inheritance. Like, we're good, man.
8: Yeah. Yeah. I think the line is, you want them to still be productive human beings and feel,
10: yes,
8: like I'm not relying on this money to take the place of my own productivity.
10: If you give it to someone who is not managing money well, they're just going to manage more money terribly.
8: Mm-hmm. Yeah.
10: So you want to make sure, that's why I always ask, are they doing well? Are they,
8: yes,
10: you know, they're not in crippling debt and going further into it. Are they, yes, working full time? So there's some good pieces there to say, what's the work ethic like? What's the current family dynamic like before you just go hand a pile of money over?
8: I agree with that. Great question. Thank you so much, Bill, and well done. Next, we've got Marcia, who's in Tallahassee, Florida. Hey, Marcia, you're on the line.
11: Hi. Thanks for taking my call.
8: Yes, ma'am. How can we help?
11: Well, I have a couple of questions. I'm retired. I've been through some situations, so now I'm disabled, basically, and I'm dealing with a fixed income. But I do have some debt, and I'm trying to figure out how to get out of it. I'm following the plans that you guys set up, and I've been trying to put money away and paying off the credit cards that I have. But I still have, like, a personal loan, and I have some money saved, and I'm wondering if I should use that money to pay off some of these things and then just maybe start from scratch, even though my income is not going to change.
8: What is your income, your fixed income?
11: About $74,000-$75,000 a year.
8: Okay. What's that breakdown every month?
11: I have a mortgage. So, take home, spending about $6,000 something.
8: About $6,000. Okay. And you mentioned some credit card debt. How much is credit card debt and how much is personal loan debt?
11: I have a $30,000 personal loan debt. I've paid it down to that. Then I have about $8,000 plus credit card, plus four cards.
8: Okay.
11: That I'm trying to pay off.
8: And there's no more debt? That's the only two?
11: Those
8: categories?
11: Are the only two, yeah.
8: Okay.
10: What's left on the mortgage?
11: I have $255 left on the mortgage.
10: $255.
11: I have a lot. Yeah. Okay. I have some equity in there too.
10: Are you living alone or do you have family?
11: I'm living alone.
10: Okay. And how old are you? I don't know if I missed that. I know you said you're retired.
11: Oh, I'm 63.
10: 63. Okay. What's the nature of the disability?
11: Military.
10: Okay. Because I'm wondering, you know, do you have a skill set and experience where you could actually go make more than the disability is offering you to, if you wanted to get out of this thing faster?
11: I can't, no. Mobility-wise, I'm handicapped that way.
10: Okay.
8: Understood. Now, you did mention you had some money saved. How much non-retirement money do you have saved?
11: Well, but I have $20,000 in a mutual fund plus an IRA, and I have I'd say about $1,800 just like in regular savings.
8: Okay, so $1,800 in savings. Did you say the $20,000 was in the IRA?
11: It's in a mutual fund and IRA. I have about $5,000 in IRA.
10: Okay.
8: And the other's just in a mutual fund, a brokerage account?
11: Yes.
8: About $15,000?
11: Yes.
8: Okay. Okay, so you're right. There is some money at your disposal to kind of start cleaning some of this up. I would keep the $1,800 in savings. I'd probably drop it down to $1,000 and just keep that as a starter emergency fund. It's just there in case something pops up that is unexpected and you need a little buffer there. That'll keep you from running to a credit card, right? But then that leaves you almost $16,000 that we can start. We can fully knock out the credit cards, right? We can knock out all 8,000 of those. And now you've got another 8,000 that you can throw towards these personal loans. And so you could begin to clear that out. Do you know off the top of your head what you were paying each month onto those credit cards to pay the minimums?
11: To pay the minimum, probably about $1,000 something.
8: Yeah. So if we reach over and pay off those credit cards today, essentially, now you've got $1,000 back in your month-to-month budget that you can put towards paying off the remainder of the private loans or personal loans.
11: Okay.
8: Now, let's get back to what George was saying, because I do wonder, you did mention that your mobility was down, but everything else seems to be intact. I would be curious, and it might just be something that fills up your, you know, personal time too, just to see what other skills, what other things that might interest you that you can do with your time. Because it is important for all of us to do some sort of work that matters and have that sense of purpose every single morning. And obviously the benefit to that is we can make some money in the process. And in your case, it would really, really help, because I'll tell you what I envision for you, Marcia, is to look up and have this mortgage paid off one day when you're ready to fully retire. And when you've said, you know what, I'm just not working anymore, I'm hitting that age, I would love for that mortgage to be off of your plate. Have you thought about that?
11: Yes, I do. I do think about that.
10: I like this plan. Do you have, is this VA disability? What kind is it?
11: Yeah.
10: Okay. Because yeah. should be able to work part-time with no earnings limit if you can do something that's not physical. And that could help speed this up if you're looking for ways. Otherwise, you're going to go at the current pace you are, try to bring your expenses as low as you can, but we can't pull the other lever, which is income.
8: Yeah, that's right.
10: So this is just going to take a while if we don't pull one of these other levers on the expense or income side. You just got to make the budget and go, all right, it's going to take a couple of years to get out of this thing.
8: The good news is you have that disability locked in.

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2: Iran is in a lot of trouble.
3: I'm Dave Anthony, Fox News. That's what Secretary of State Marco Rubio just told reporters in the Philippines after meeting with China's foreign minister.
4: They're facing hyperinflation, runaway inflation, high food costs. These are all pre-existing. They've all gotten worse. They've suffered a tremendous amount of damage to their military infrastructure.
3: Then, as Fox's Trey Yingst reports, it comes after an 11th night of American attacks.
5: Another night of heavy U.S. strikes hammered Iran. This time, the target list expanding. Reports indicate deeper strikes into Iranian territory as the United States works to secure the Strait of Hormuz. CENTCOM released a statement saying over the past 3 months, Iran has attacked more than 30 commercial vessels.
3: Oil prices, they're up again, more than 4%. WTI back to $88 a barrel, $20 higher than when July started. And the price at the gas pump's gone up 17 cents since last Wednesday. War Secretary Pete Hegseth went to the Senate asking for a bigger budget.
6: $1.5 trillion is what the president seeks and what we need to defend the country.
3: But the hearing got testy at times.
6: Do you want radical Islamists to have a nuclear bomb?
7: I don't
6: want to
7: hear your speech because I have limited time.
3: Hegseth sparred with Senator Jean Shaheen and other Democrats critical of the Iran conflict. A congressman, maybe Arizona's next governor.
8: I was overwhelmed when I started seeing those vote totals come in. It's awesome.
3: Andy Biggs got more than 70% of the vote, beating fellow congressman David Schweikert. So Biggs will try to unseat Democratic Governor Katie Hobbs in November.
9: Another Trump-backed candidate, Mark Lamb, won the GOP primary to fill the seat of Congressman Biggs. Lamb, a sheriff, is on a trajectory to win in November as the state's 5th congressional district heavily leans Republican. And in the 1st congressional district, former NFL kicker Jay Feely won the Republican nomination to replace Swiker.
3: That's Fox's Madeline Rivera. On the Democratic side, Congressman Greg Stanton beat back a challenge from a progressive socialist. America's listening to Fox News.
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3: While the U.S. keeps battling Iran in the Middle East, they're still concerned about...

0: State Department's Michael Kozak testified that a big key to safety in the hemisphere hinges on Cuba.
1: We have 90 miles from our shores a failed state that is friendly territory for some of our adversaries. President Trump has made it clear we will not tolerate that threat any longer.
0: Kevin Uresky, Fox News.
2: The Venezuelan leader the U.S. captured in January, Nicolas Maduro, returns to court today in New York City, where he faces numerous charges, including drug trafficking. Also in New York City, arraignment for the man accused in an attack outside a federal building.
3: Andrew Arabaca now charged with arson after federal authorities say he went to 26 Federal Plaza Monday with a cart with an anti-ICE sign and dragged it up to an employee entrance before igniting a large firework. They say he then fired several airsoft rifle pellets at the building and ignited gasoline he'd spread on the sidewalk before he was tackled by a security guard. Two government employees and one person who was going to immigration court were injured, along with a bystander who was grazed by fireworks. The judge denied a defense request for bail and for Arabaca to be released to a mental health facility. His next hearing is set for August 4th. In New York City, Lisa Lacerra, Fox News.
2: On Wall Street, stock futures are down the day after big rebound gains. The Dow had surged up 385 points. The Nasdaq rose 329. I'm Dave Anthony. This is Fox News.
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0: Well, welcome back to The Ramsey Show here in the Fairwinds Credit Union studio, continuing to take calls about your life and your money, where we have Miles, who's in Bismarck, North Dakota, on the line. Hey, Miles, how can George and I help out?
1: Hey guys, how you doing? I got a question about my mortgage. First off, let me say I have 5 kids, married, I got a single income. Wondering if I should refinance my house. I have about $100,000 left on it in order just to have some more cash flow during the month. Well, my kids are still young. My oldest is 16, so I just want to enjoy time with them as much as I can.
0: When you say refi, are you trying to get a lower interest rate, or are you thinking about like recasting it so that you can get a lower payment on the same terms?
1: I would refinance to a 30-year. I'm on a 15-year right now, and then the interest rate would be a little higher, but my monthly payment would be cut at least in half.
0: I don't love that idea. Are we thinking about cutting the payment in half because it's too much of your take-home pay?
1: We have some money left over at the end of the month, probably saving like maybe $1,000 a month. It was, my thoughts are my kids are getting older. Just to have more wiggle room at the end of the month is basically my thought on it.
0: Tell us what you're bringing home every month, and then tell us how much the mortgage is.
1: All right, I'll bring it home between about $6,000 a month after taxes and everything's taken out. Mortgages with taxes and all that, and insurance is about $1,400 a month.
0: Okay.
2: That's very reasonable.
0: Uh-huh. What else is going on? Your wife's at home, so I'm thinking there's no daycare costs, or are there?
1: Nope. Wife's at home. She homeschools our 5 children. Have a little money anxiety. We both do the finances together, but I would say I'm the main one that looks over the numbers on a regular basis, and maybe too much.
2: Are you investing right now? Do you guys have other debt?
1: We don't have any debt other than our mortgage.
0: Great.
1: And I am investing.

0: investing. I have some money in a money market account, and then money in an index fund, and then my 401k.
1: How much are you investing as a percentage of your total income right now?
0: I do 4% in my 401k. I work for a major railway, so they take out, they don't take out Social Security. They take out two different tiers of retirement, and that second tier is about an extra 5% compared to the normal American.
1: Okay. So you're only investing 4% of your household income right now?
0: Yeah, outside of that extra tier two that the railroad takes out. Yeah.
1: Okay. And that creates sort of a pension for you?
0: Correct. Yep.
1: Okay.
2: I'd love if you were investing, I mean, truthfully, assuming that you've got some money saved, and I'll ask about that in a minute, truthfully, I'd love for you to be closer to 15% that you're saving of your income. So that'd be around $900 a month, probably a little bit more if we took it off the gross. So I'm wondering what's creating this squeeze on your budget that's causing you to consider refinancing from a 15-year to a 30-year, because that's pretty drastic. And to be fair, it's going in the wrong direction. And so something is causing you to really consider like a drastic measure and almost doing something I'm going to call foolish. Not that you're a fool, but it's rash
1: move. It's moving you backwards. Yeah. Our whole goal in the show is to help you build wealth, and we found the best way to do that is to get debt-free as soon as possible, house and everything, to have as much margin as possible. So if you called in saying, hey, I've got a car payment, it's $500 a month over 3 years. If I refinance to a 6-year loan, I can get the payment down to $300. We'd all agree that's a bad solution. And so we're trying to find another solution, which is, you got $4,600 coming in outside of the mortgage payment. Where is all that money going?
2: Mm-hmm.
1: Can we squeeze some more money out of that? And then let's actually put down on paper, what are the goals with this extra $1,000? Because if it's just, I'll feel better emotionally, that may or may not be true. But if you go, I want a vacation with the kids once a year, it's going to be $6,000. Great. Now we know. Let's set aside $500 a month.
2: Or is it kids' college? Do you have some that are coming up that are getting to the age where they're starting to think about university or college?
0: My oldest is 16. She doesn't have an interest in college. I guess what we do is kind of just throw all the money into our money market account every month. We don't have a designated college fund, but okay, we just stockpile that up.
1: How much is in there?
0: About $32,000 in a money market and another $14,000 in an index fund.
1: Is that outside of an emergency fund?
0: The money market would be my index, or excuse me, my emergency fund.
2: Okay.
0: And I also have another $10,000 in a regular savings.
1: Okay.
2: Okay, good. So you've got some good money saved. You are thinking about education and putting some money there. I was a little confused, though, because it almost sounded like the college fund was the emergency fund.
0: Well, I would say, so the emergency fund is like the money market, the $32,000, then that $14,000 in the index fund would be above and beyond my emergency fund.
2: And is that earmarked for college? I think we need to put some parameters around what this money is. So I would say, and you jump in and tell me if I'm wrong. I agree, $32,000 emergency fund. Then you said you had an additional $10,000 saved that was kind of on top of that. We need to earmark what's that money for. And then you said you had $14,000 in an index fund. I'm almost wondering if you should take, you've got five kids, I'm wondering if you should take that additional $10,000, add it the $14,000, and call that kids' college fund.
0: Okay. Our vehicles are kind of getting older too, so I have that on the horizon of saving up for a vehicle.
2: Okay.
0: So kind of just in, I really like a slush fund.
2: well, I don't mind. Listen, I don't mind if you said, hey, no, Jade, let's keep the $10,000 and that's going to be our vehicle fund. I'm fine with that. I just think we have to put very clear markers on what this money is for. Number one, it's going to make you feel better. It's going to give you guys some organization. And it's going to make you feel like, okay, I'm being very intentional about this. To your point, what you said, when it feels like a slush fund is when it feels like anything goes, nothing's really solid.
1: It's sort of floating.
2: Yeah, you don't want that feeling. You want to know, no, this is what that's for. So let's say $10,000 vehicle fund, $14,000 index fund, and that's for kids' college. And at this point, where you are in the baby steps, which is our overarching plan for your money, where you are right now, Miles, is let's bump up. And I know this is against your feelings right now because you're feeling like things are tight. But let's bump up the investing to 15%. Let's say, hey, on top of the $14,000 in the index fund, what would it look like if we continue to put another $150 or maybe $200 a month in there? And then instead of going backwards on the mortgage, what would it look like if we just continue to make the payment and maybe we threw, whether it's quarterly, whether it's once a year, maybe we aim for an extra payment every year, however we want to break that up. And that's you going in the right direction. But I think what would really help, and I don't know if you have one, are you guys on a budget?
0: Yeah, I have a written budget on just like on a notes app on my phone that we go over every month, but it's not hard and fast.
2: Yeah, the hard thing about that, I love that you have that because it's a great place to start. But the tough thing about that is you're not able to track your transactions in real time. So you can't really see if you're off track. And if you are off track, then it's not till the end of the month where you go, oh, crap, we're $1,000 over or, oh, you know.
1: We should have had money left over. Where'd it go?
2: Yeah.
1: That's where the budget comes into play. So, Miles, hang on the line. We're going to gift you Every Dollar, the premium version, for the next year so you can connect your accounts and get a real plan with your wife going, listen, we're going to have $1,000 left over
2: mm-hmm.
1: because we are going to be in control of our money.
2: Yeah.

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9: All right, we have what may possibly be my favorite type of call on the line, line four, Jordan and Taylor in St. Louis, Missouri. All right, guys, set this up because this is my favorite.
10: Okay. Jordan and I own a home on 15 acres, and it was kind of always our dream, but now I'm to the point where I want to sell, and Jordan wants to stay.
9: Okay.
0: The dream changed.
9: What caused it to change for you, Taylor?
10: I have lost my job a couple of times in the last few years. One was a wrongful termination, and then one was my last place of employment. They filed bankruptcy, and we closed unexpectedly.
9: Mm-hmm.
10: And I've always been the high earner. Jordan's always had the more blue-collar job that allowed more time to spend with our daughter, and then he carries really good benefits for us.
9: Okay.
10: So it's always really worked out, but I've always been the high earner. So when I've lost those jobs and with the amount of debt that we have, it's really impacted things. And
9: you feel it.
10: I've always just, yeah, I'm feeling it bad. And I've always just figured out a way to make it work, and now I'm tired.
9: I can understand that. So, and it's no shade on Jordan, but you're literally feeling the weight of the household on your shoulders.
10: Yes.
9: And one thing changes, and it's like crushing.
10: Yep.
9: Okay.
10: Yes. I feel like I'm failing.
11: What's the current incomes?
10: I make about, so I just accepted a new job about 4 weeks ago, because so this is kind of fresh where I just lost my job again. I'm expected to earn about $137.
11: Awesome.
10: And I used to earn $200 though, so that's okay. Part of the reason for this call.
9: What type of work
10: and
9: is
10: then
9: it?
10: Jordan, I work in automotive management.
9: Okay. And what is Jordan doing?
12: I work for the post office, and I'm close to about 65.
11: Okay.
9: Okay, great.
11: So still over 200,000 household income, which is fantastic.
9: Mm-hmm.
11: How much consumer debt do you guys have?
10: 192, including vehicles.
9: Okay, tell us about the vehicles.
10: So the vehicles, so I used to always have a demo, a vehicle provided for me. Mm-hmm. And when I lost my job, I no longer had a vehicle. So I bought a Chevy Trax because they had 0% interest, and it was a $500 payment, and it could get me, I'm driving an hour to work now.
9: What'd you pay for it?
10: I bought $28,000.
9: Okay, $28,000. And then what other, any other vehicles?
10: And then Jordan has a vehicle that we owe $42,000 on. It's an F-150.
9: Okay, F-150. Anything else?
10: We have a tractor.
9: Okay, you need that.
10: That's $20,000 that we have left on that.
9: Okay.
10: We have $3,000 left on a lawnmower.
9: Okay.
10: We have $7,500 left on vending machines that I'm currently trying to sell. So in my last dealership, we owned the vending machines in the company. So when it closed, obviously, I've sold one of them. I have two more to sell. And I think that would pay off the remainder of the loan that's owed on them.
9: How quickly can you sell those? I don't know much about that. Maybe you can educate me a bit on that.
10: So I just posted them like 4 weeks ago. I've sold one, and I'm trying as hard as I can to get the other two sold. I owe like $7,000 on the loan. I'm thinking, I mean, even if I can take six for it, I'm willing to do that just to get them gone and get a payment gone.
9: Okay. And you said the total was $7,000. Did I hear that right?
10: Yeah, $7,000 that we owe.
9: Okay, $7,000 that you own.
11: So
9: okay.
11: We still got $92,000 to go. What else is there?
12: What's okay. The camper?
9: Oh, camper.
10: Camper, yeah. So we have $9,700 on a camper that we no longer own because we weren't using it. So I tried renting it out to make income to try and pay off debt.
9: Mm-hmm.
10: And someone told of it.
9: Oh.
10: And they left. It still left me with a payment on it.
9: There was no insurance paid out?
10: The insurance didn't pay the full value of the camper.
9: Okay. And I won't ask more questions on that. Okay. Anything else? Because yeah. I think we're still missing quite a bit here.
11: We're about 80 grand short.
10: We owe the IRS.
9: Okay,
10: we owe the IRS $11,000.
9: Okay.
10: We owe a little over $2,000 on student loans and tuition.
9: Okay.
10: And then the rest is credit card debt. Our total is like $197,000, actually.
11: Wow.
9: Okay.
10: And the rest is just credit card debt.
11: And this is all while you guys have been making six figures or more.
10: Yeah. Yes. And I can't catch up. It doesn't, no matter how much I make.
11: Well, here's the good news is you guys have a great income. You got a lot of land. You could get out of this fairly quickly. The bad news is selling this piece of land alone is not going to change any of the behavior that got us here.
10: Yeah. And behavior hasn't changed until probably, recently, very recently.
11: Okay.
10: Has the behavior changed.
11: What do you owe on all of this property and what's it worth?
10: So last year it appraised at $695,000. I think I could probably list it for $715,000 maybe. I am working on my real estate license. It's just always been something I've kind of wanted to do.
9: Mm-hmm.
10: So I was thinking if I had my license, then I wouldn't have to pay real estate fees if I sold it and I could keep more of the money.
9: Maybe, but I don't know about that. I think I'd want somebody who's been doing this for a long time to make sure you're getting the best price and they're not missing anything.
11: And you're pretty close to the transaction because it's your own property, so that could also muddy the waters and make things a little emotional, which could hurt you.
9: Sure. What do you currently owe on it? We know what it's worth, $715, but what do you guys currently owe?
10: We owe $453 on the primary mortgage, and we owe $120 on the HELOC. The contractor went over budget also.
9: Okay. So we're $573.
11: So you might net $120 after all said and done.
10: Yeah, I guess if you count in realtor fees, yes.
9: Now, okay. Let me ask this. Is there any separation that can take place between the home and just kind of like parcel out some of the land and say we want to get rid of a certain amount of land and make this more manageable for us but keep the house? Is that possible?
10: No. Not the way that it's parceled and the way that, and there's easement on the property and stuff for the farmers behind us, so it won't work.
9: And you're positive? No, has anybody else looked at it?
10: I'm like 90% positive. Won't say I'm 100%.
9: I might add that to my due diligence list just to make sure, you know, it's easy sometimes to make assumptions and then you might find something that's like, oh, great, like I didn't know. I trust what you're saying, but just because we're talking about big numbers and big decisions, I would do some due diligence on that. But I agree with George. I don't think selling this land at this point is necessarily the key to you guys getting out of debt. I think it is a behavioral thing. However, long term, you might find that there is a lot of just emotional maintenance that's attached to this. So you might sell it for those reasons, but I would not sell it to get out of debt, if that makes sense. I might sell it to simplify my life, but it's not the key to you getting out of debt. Is that fair?
10: Yes, except I don't see the way out whenever, like, after I accepted this job, now we are $2,500 upside down every month to make minimums. So the money that I have in our checking account is going to go quickly. Like, I'm not going to be able to make it.
9: Understand.
10: I don't have enough funds to cover the monthly payments.
9: Okay. And what is the payment on the mortgage?
10: The mortgage is, the first one is $2,508, and then the HELOC payment is like $1,200.
11: Okay, so we're about $3,700 out of your take-home pay.
9: Okay. So
10: that one more time?
11: Yeah, I mean, the mortgage and HELOC is still a small part of everything else. All of these toys, all the payments. So the goal is, we got to focus on the IRS debt, so that goes to the top of the debt snowball. Mm-hmm. But in the meantime, let's try to sell everything that can be sold. Every car, every vehicle, every camper, every lawnmower, and just start from scratch. And if you guys do that, then I would see where we're at 3 months from now to see if it's still an unsolvable problem where we need to sell this land and start fresh and clean up the debt.
9: And I will say, and you can stop me, I think I do hear that you do want to simplify your life. And I do think that the land and the mortgage is part of that. Is that fair to say?
10: I don't mind the land. Like, I know that Jordan loves to hunt it, but I want a simpler life.
11: We can go hunt on someone else's land. Because right now, the dream that you both guys, that you had, is turned into a literal nightmare for you guys financially. This is not a blessing in your life. And it's okay to call a spade and say, we tried, we messed up, we made some decisions. Let's start over fresh.
9: Fresh start. Yep. Do all of it. Sell all of it.

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2: 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Heavy U.S. strikes inside Iran, marking the 11th straight night of attacks.
3: This time, the target list expanding. Reports indicate deeper strikes into Iranian territory as the United States works to secure the Strait of Hormuz. The strait remains largely at a standstill, with just three commercial vessels passing through on Tuesday, according to Kepler Shipping data.
2: Fox's Trey Yanks in Tel Aviv. Secretary of State Marco Rubio speaks after meeting China's foreign minister in the Philippines, saying
4: Iran's in a lot of trouble.
2: The secretary adding, nothing China has done has changed the trajectory of the conflict with Iran. A theme from Arizona Congressman Andy Biggs.
5: Let's make this the year that we turn Arizona red again.
2: He captures the Republican primary, will challenge Democratic incumbent Governor Katie Hobbs in November. 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
12: Well, George, you had a really interesting weekend.
13: Yeah, you know, I'm a hustler, Jade, so I didn't get any breaks this weekend. Me and the whole YouTube team from my YouTube channel, we went to the World Cup. Not
12: Whoa.
13: Into the World Cup, but outside the stadium.
12: Oh, okay.
13: Because inquiring minds want to know. How much did people spend on this thing?
12: I'm very curious.
13: So we filmed it, and God bless our team. They stayed up to like 3 a.m. to get this video out by yesterday morning. So I want you to watch a clip from this. We'll drop the link to the whole episode. It's about 16 minutes worth the watch in the show notes and description of this episode. So click down there to watch the full thing. Here's a taste, Jade.
12: Okay.
13: See what you think.
14: How much did you guys spend on your World Cup finals ticket?
15: Combined, we spent 30, bro.
14: Okay, so is that 15 apiece?
15: 15 apiece.
16: I'm going to file for bankruptcy after this.
15: I'm calling my credit card, and I'm saying this was never me.
14: So you put it on a single credit card?
15: Yeah.
14: So who's paying who?
16: I have to pay him.
15: Yeah.
14: What's the interest rate on this credit card?
15: I don't even want to think about it.
16: 4.99%.
14: What's your credit limit on this thing?
15: It's already maxed. After this, it's maxed.
14: Call you and be like, hey, man, you know, you can't do this.
15: They let me through. They let me through. I got
14: happy to collect 25% on 30 grand.
15: Exactly.
14: Wow. Okay, how much do you have in, like, checking right now?
15: Checking? I'm net negative, brother.
14: Shut up.
15: I've got no investments. I've got no savings. I've sacrificed everything for my life to be here today.
17: You know how much I sacrificed?
13: There you go.
12: Oh,
13: That was just the scratching the surface of what I experienced.
12: I'm shook upside down. I don't even have a... When he said 30, I was like, 30,000?
13: Yeah, there's a couple of zeros after that.
12: And then the fact that... His dog owes him $15,000 on 29.9%. This is going to go bad very quickly is all I'm saying.
13: Like, oh, I had secondhand stress just talking to these people. And here's the crazy part. There was only two camps. Guys like that who put it all on the credit card, super broke. And then there was the families who, let's just say, they had outrageous generosity.
12: Okay.
13: Either, like, a family member, grandpa covered the whole trip for all five of us from Spain.
12: Oh, wow.
13: And it was $80,000.
12: Uh-huh.
13: So, you know, a lot of these people were entrepreneurs. You know, their family has a company, and
12: okay.
13: they were able to afford this.
12: Great.
13: Great.
12: Love that for them.
13: All in cash, absolutely.
12: But
13: and
12: those
13: then
12: two?
13: You have the spectrum. But it still shocks me, regardless of how you paid... People paid anywhere, this is just from me talking to people, anywhere from $4,000 to $15,000 per ticket. And that's without flights, lodging, all of that.
12: Okay, but school me, because I don't follow World Cup. Was that just, do you see one soccer match with that money? Or how many soccer matches do you get to see?
13: So that guy specifically was a single ticket. A lot of people did say, hey, I've been to 5 games so far. It was about $4,000 per ticket. So I'm $20,000 all in.
12: Okay.
13: Just on tickets.
12: But that guy was $30,000 for one single game.
13: Him and his buddy.
12: Which means he was closer down.
13: Yeah. Well, he must have paid a lot of money in last minute kind of
12: thing. Oh, my word. But, I hope his team won.
13: They didn't.
12: Oh.
13: Yeah. That was the funniest part. I met a lot of Argentina fans, and the whole time I was like, all right, let's hope they win. Little did we know what would happen in this
12: game.
13: Gosh,
12: the next morning he probably woke up feeling like, quack.
13: Yeah. Like, can you imagine spending $15,000 to see zero teams score in the first 106 minutes?
12: I would never.
13: I'm sure it was still a great... And here's the thing. They always said, well, I'm going to be telling my grandkids about this. I'm like, you're assuming your grandkids are going to care. You're going to do this all for the grandkids? Don't put that on them.
12: So I got to know, is there comments? Like, what are people saying about
13: this? This is the top comment on the YouTube video. The winners of the World Cup are Spain, Visa, MasterCard, and American Express. and someone added, and FIFA, $9 billion this year.
12: Oh, gosh.
13: Yeah, they're the real winners here.
12: Ah, wow.
13: Just extorting money from people for this once-in-a-lifetime experience.
12: I love a lifetime, once-in-a-lifetime experience. I love if you can afford it. I love if you've saved up over time and budgeted for it. Then I'm not mad. Then I think it's like, yeah, good for you.
13: Yeah, but otherwise, just watch it at home, guys. Go to the watch party, and you'll have a good time, which a lot of people did. I met a lot of people who said, no, I'm not going into the game. It's not like that. I just wanted to be around it. And I was like, I understand that. You want to be around the energy.
12: I hope you gave them. I hope you gave those two guys every dollar so that they could at least maybe next time this comes around do it with a little bit more wisdom.
13: Yeah. Well, the problem is we met a lot of international people. And every dollar is a U.S. budgeting app. So the ones that were U.S., I could hook them up. The other ones, I said, good luck, God bless, and watch some more Ramsey show.
12: Okay, well.
13: So check out the whole episode. We'll drop a link in the show notes. That was just one of the many people I talked to, and they were very entertaining. As much as it was chaotic, it was a lot of really fun, interesting people that we got to talk to. So a very fruitful time in New York. We did some other ones, asked people the cost of living in New York. How much are you paying for rent? That was a fun one.
12: Oh, I would like that.
13: International people, how much they have in debt. How do you view debt? How do you view America's debt?
12: What do they... I'm like, what did they say?
13: You'll have to wait. Tune in. Subscribe to the George Camel YouTube channel. And again, we'll drop a link to the World Cup episode if you want to see how much people spent on tickets. But goodness gracious, it made me even more fiscally responsible.
12: Yeah. And you already are.
13: Thank you.
12: I almost want to know how much was your ticket.
13: Well, we didn't pay. What, for the flights?
12: I guess you didn't. Wait a second.
13: We didn't go into the
12: game. You didn't go into a game?
13: No.
12: George.
13: This is my life, Jade. I was just in the worst parts of it, in the Vuvuzela zone. And people, you know, hawking flags.
12: Yeah.
13: All to then go home.
12: Oh, wow. Okay.
13: But it was fun. It was worth it for your entertainment, folks.
12: There you go.
13: Go
12: check
13: it out.
12: It was all a sacrifice.
13: Yep.
12: Well, I mentioned earlier, and now I'm going to do my seamless transition into every dollar.
13: Smooth.
12: That it's very smooth. Yeah. I want you guys to have a good time. Do those life once-in-a-lifetime events. Listen, I went to see Beyonce, and I spent more than I've ever spent on a concert ticket.
13: Did you go, like, sinking fund? Like, all right, I'm going to put away $500 a month to have $6,000 in a year?
12: Yeah, I knew it was coming, and so when it was time, I was ready.
13: Well, this makes Beyonce look cheap. I mean...
12: Yes, it does.
13: This makes Taylor Swift tickets look like a bargain.
12: Uh-huh. Yeah, you're going to be in a sinking fund for a really long time in order to do that, but I'm telling you, people love every dollar. It allows them to do the things that not just they need to do, but the things that they want to do, and they can have a plan for their money. You can find that on the Every Dollar Budget app on the App Store for free, or you can find it on Google Play. All right, we've got Sam, who's in Minneapolis, Minnesota, on the line. What's up, Sam?
18: Hey, guys. I'm fanboying so hard right now. I love the Ramsey Show. I love you guys. Thank you for what you do.
13: Thank you.
12: We're glad you're here.
18: Okay, so I'm on baby step two. I am currently not investing in my kids' college accounts. I opened them up 9 years ago when my son was born. I have four children, ages 9, 6, 4, and 1. And there's about $20,000 spread out across the four of them. My mom is currently investing in it like $25 a month per kid and $100 on their birthday.
12: Good.
18: And my wife brought up rolling it over or moving it into like an IRA or like a Roth IRA account for my kids. Mm-hmm. And it was kind of like, I didn't know if that was a good idea or not. Neither my wife or I went to college. We're not really big believers in it, I guess, if that's blasphemous or not. But
12: is she talking about now or later if they don't use the money?
18: She was talking about it now.
12: Okay.
13: Well, you can't now. There's a rule that 529 has to be open for 15 years at least before you can even begin the rollover. And then it's 35 max per child. So up to the Roth IRA limit for that year, this year it's $7,500 until you hit $35,000. And that's only if they don't end up using it for college.
12: Right.
13: Because I know, you know, we all think, well, who knows 20 years from now, what will college be? Well, what if they go and it's three times as expensive as it is now.
12: Right.
13: And now they're in crippling student loan debt because mom and dad said, you probably won't go. So I would rather be safe than sorry and have the money and then not need to use it or roll it to a different person. You can change the beneficiary anytime. Again, you can roll over up to $35,000 into retirement. Mm-hmm. There's so much you can do with these accounts, and the tax advantages are so good that I would hate for you to miss out on that.
12: What was her purpose in doing that? What was her purpose in making that move? Is she trying to solve a different problem?
18: I don't know, honestly. My wife brought it up. I didn't really want to touch it. We're not investing in it right now, like I said, anyway.
12: Mm-hmm.
18: And it was just kind of, on my wife's behalf, I thought I would ask you guys.
19: Yeah.
12: My guess is maybe she was thinking, since you guys aren't currently investing, if you rolled it over, it could be there either for your retirement or for the kids' college. But to George's point, it doesn't work that way. It's got to be one or the other. And you guys are in baby step two. Keep chunking away at that. After that, you'll build up your 3 to 6 months of expenses. And then before you know it, you'll be investing 15%. And what I'd advise you to do is go over to RamseySolutions.com and use our investment calculator and start calculating, if you start investing, you know, from this age to that age, how much money that you're going to have. And when you know those numbers, it gives you a lot of peace. Or if you don't like the numbers, you can start to plan for a scenario where you do like the numbers.

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1: Today's question comes from Victoria in Louisiana. Would you explain how compound interest works with regard to the stock market? I understand earning interest on bank deposits and how stocks can increase in the market, but how and when does compound interest happen?
0: I love this question.
1: This is super fun.
0: Mathematicas.
1: Wish we could do like a whole like Bill Nye visual with this to make it easier. But so there's a couple things going on here. Number one, compound interest is more like a bank deposit, like your high-yield savings account. The bank says, hey, we'll pay you 3% on your balance. So every month, the bank looks at your balance and, you know, per day, and they go, all right, here's what paid out per day. We're going to pay it out at the end of the month. That's pretty easy to understand.
0: Yep.
1: 3% on $10,000, divide that by 12 months, that's how much you'll make if you just left that amount in there. Now, compound growth is actually a little different. That's what's happening in the stock market, and it's not as straightforward because the stock market goes up and it goes down. So I buy a share of Jade Incorporated for $10. Right now, Jade's crushing it. The revenue comes in. We're all excited for Jade's company. She's crushing it. The stock goes up to $15.
0: Well, thank you.
1: Now, remember, I bought it at $10. So I just made $5 profit. So now as you start to go, okay, I have multiple of those shares, now the profit increases. And so now I got $15. Well, Jade's company is now, they're going for $20 a share.
0: Killing it.
1: So now I just made money on top of the money I already made. And so over time, that growth compounds to where you don't have to actually invest $1 million. You invested $10,000 or $15,000, and over the course of decades, it grew as the sort of the piece that you had of ownership
0: grew.
1: So that's how the stock market works, is you have a share price. That share price goes up and up and up and up. Bada bing, bada boom, you can retire one day. And we've seen about 10 to 12% on average in the overall U.S. stock market.
0: I love that. You know, I'd pay good money to see you explain that Bill Nye style, but I think the closest I could get is investing essentials.
1: There we go. That's true. We are going to walk through this in nerdy detail, how to choose mutual funds, how to, you know, sort of filter and balance where you invest, when you invest, where do I put this money, what about the kids, what about estate planning and taxes and insurance, how do I keep the government's hands off of it, how do I hand it to my kids without destroying them, and at what point do I do that, what about trusts and wills. We're going to get into all of it at Investing Essentials. It's a virtual event that Dave Ramsey and I are doing September 1st and 2nd, so you can join us from anywhere. Two nights, a couple of hours a night. It is definitely worth the ticket price if you want to learn about this stuff. So,
0: all right, Victoria,
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0: There's your answer. If I had your information, I'd send you a free ticket, but I don't have it right here. All right, Dawn is from Dallas, Texas on the line. Hi, Dawn. How can George and I help today?
2: Okay, hi. So the good news is I got married 3 weeks ago.
0: Ooh, congrats.
2: Thank you. We have a situation where my husband and I need some guidance on. So before this marriage, I was married before. I've been divorced for about 8 years now. In my first marriage, I took out a life insurance policy on me and one on my ex-husband. They're $500,000 term life insurances on each of us. Okay. After the divorce, I kept the life insurance policy on both me and him because he was paying child support and other expenses. And if something were to happen to him, you know, you know, it would be difficult. So anyways, with that, my new husband, he says it feels weird to pay life insurance on my ex-husband. He's not 100% against it, but he's not 100% for it. And he doesn't know what to do. But then on the other hand, you know, I want to make sure my kids are taken care of because we have a set of 14-year-old twin boys who are about to go into high school. You know, we're staring down college. You know, there's just so much going on at this stage in life. And if I want to make sure something were to happen, that they're taken care of. But on the flip side of that, I also want to respect my husband's decisions and follow his lead. But then he's like he doesn't know what to do. So go ahead.
0: I can see two sides of it. I can see how, I'll tell you how my brain is seeing it. obviously the purpose of insurance is to replace income that's necessity, right? So before you were married, obviously, this guy was, you know, you were married to him, so he was part of the income situation. And then even as an ex, maybe he was paying child support or alimony, that sort of thing. At this point, now you're married to somebody else. There's kind of a new situation going on financially. The only piece of this that I could see a connection to is the kids. If your ex-husband was saying, hey, this is kind of an inheritance thing. When something happens to me, I want the kids to have this money. That piece I can totally understand, and them being the beneficiary of that makes sense to me if that's something that he wants to do from a legacy perspective. And as your current husband, I don't know that that should bother me to that extent, because this is their dad. So how are you guys viewing it? Is he viewing it from more from a marital perspective or more from a children's dad's legacy perspective?
2: Well, Mike's husband, or his health, it was difficult to get the life insurance to begin with. And like, he had gotten rejected multiple times over the course of the times we have tried. And so his health is not great as we speak. And then so I also got that in the back of my mind. And then, but my new husband, he's like, he's a truck driver, so he makes pretty good. And, he's adamant that, these are his kids. He will do whatever he can to take care of them. But the fact of the matter is, he's a truck driver, I'm a teacher. There is only so much money that we make. And with being a teacher, education is important to me. So I want that option to be there for my kids to be able, if they want to go to college, to whatever college.
0: So if your ex-husband said, if your ex-husband said, I want you guys to keep this policy and the purpose of it is for the children's college, and if my life exceeds that, then it's there for them, as they begin their life and start their life, then I think that's a wonderful thing. And I hope that he has a will and some documents that can really outline some of those things that he wants for his children. There's part of this.
2: Well, the policy, I am the policy owner. I got it through, so I'm the one who's always paid.
0: And you're listed as the beneficiary, I guess.
2: I am the beneficiary of the policy. I always have been.
0: Mm-hmm.
2: So I don't even think he even remembered we had the life insurance policy until the other day when I called and talked to him about it.
0: Uh-huh.
2: So,
3: well, the main distinction is you are not hanging on to this policy to hang on to the past. You're hanging on to it to protect your kids' futures.
0: Right.
3: So until they are independent on their own, they're through college, they're working, okay, now they're fine. But right now, the truth is, let's say you got rid of this policy. Well, you might not be able to afford college and support them. And so part of having kids is it's your obligation to support them. Now, that might be through child support. That might be because you want to. But I would keep it for that reason, and it really has nothing to do with,
0: The new husband.
2: Yeah.
3: And so I totally understand his side of it, so I don't want to diminish that. It is uncomfortable, but that's the nature of a broken marriage and kids from a different father. Mm-hmm. That's just part of what he signed up for.
0: Yeah.
3: It's a little bit of this discomfort and messiness.
0: And I'm trying to put the shoe on the other foot. If for some reason my kids, I was separated from them through, a divorce, I'd want them to still have life insurance on me so that they have access to whatever money I've accumulated or, obviously get that death benefit, if I were to leave this earth. So I can totally, totally understand it. And it's just a good lesson, guys. Life insurance is so important. I said it earlier, but I'll say it again. The purpose of life insurance is to take the place of income that's, people are dependent on. So you don't take out life insurance policies on children. You take them out on working individuals. And we always suggest 10 to 12 times your yearly income is what you would need. And Xander is a great place to look that up. If you haven't looked it up, Xander Insurance, that's where I get my life insurance. Term life is what you're looking for. That's where George gets his. And if you call him up, they are going to hook you up and take good care of you.

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3: Bombing Iran for an 11th straight night. I'm Dave Anthony, Fox News. Further putting the ceasefire and negotiations in the rearview mirror.
4: The president always prefers to negotiate and reach a deal on these things. And we're prepared, willing to do that. We've tried to do that now for a year and a half, but we're also not going to sit by and let ships be blown up or Americans be attacked.
3: Secretary of State Marco Rubio speaking this morning in the Philippines. He says they have to keep the Strait of Hormuz open, but Fox's Trey Yingst reports.
5: The strait remains largely at a standstill with just three commercial vessels passing through on Tuesday, according to Kepler Shipping data. The other area of focus remains on Iran's nuclear program that President Trump says will be targeted in the days ahead.
6: Normally, I wouldn't say that. If I thought they could do something about it, I would never say that. But we'll be hitting that area pretty soon, and very heavily.
3: Oil prices keep rising back up, more than 3%. Gas is up again today, too. The price at the pump, 17 cents higher than a week ago. War Secretary Pete Hegseth went to the Senate pushing for new military funding, and it got testy.
7: You don't have a strategy. You don't have a long-term plan to actually win this war. Win the war.
3: Senator Gary Peters among the Democrats who sparred with Hegseth.
7: When will you show
8: leadership? Why don't you show some leadership and stand up to your fellow Democrats who won't fund the troops, who stand and play partisan politics while you don't give us the money?
3: The ex-Venezuelan leader captured by the U.S. in January, Nicolas Maduro, who calls himself a political prisoner, returns to court today in New York City.
9: Alongside his wife, Celia Flores, for a pretrial hearing in his federal drug trafficking case. Today's hearing is expected to involve discussions around evidence, discovery, future motions, and possibly set a trial. Date.
3: Fox's Ashley Strohmeyer, a congressman, wins a chance to become a governor.
10: Let's make this the year that we turn Arizona red again.
3: Andy Biggs beat fellow Congressman David Schweikert in the Republican primary and will try to unseat Democratic Governor Katie Hobbs in November. Another Trump-backed candidate, Mark Lamb, won the GOP primary to replace Biggs. 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
3: Later this morning, President Trump will go to Dover Air Force Base in Delaware for what's called a dignified transfer, paying tribute to the four American troops killed last week in the Iran conflict, returning in flag-draped caskets. The last of them has been identified.
12: The Pentagon said Sergeant Angel Rampersad was killed in action last week when Iran conducted airstrikes on the Jordan base housing American soldiers. Rampersad hailed from Ozone Park, New York, and had been previously listed officially as missing. This is the fourth American casualty within the last several days. Two others in Jordan, First Lieutenant Tyler James Feehan and Private Isabella Gonzalez, and one casualty within the last several days. Two others in Jordan, First Lieutenant Tyler James Feehan and Private Isabella Gonzalez, and one in Iraq.

0: has been kept offshore.
1: On Wall Street, stock futures are down slightly for the Dow, but more than 100 points for the NASDAQ. Did you watch Spain win soccer's World Cup on Sunday? A lot of Americans did.
2: Sunday's game between Spain and Argentina saw 38,937,000 viewers tune into Fox. That, according to Nielsen, sets a new record for the most watched soccer telecast in U.S. television history, as well as the most watched FIFA World Cup final ever in the U.S. The number is up 132% from the 2022 World Cup final between Argentina and France.
1: Fox's Tony Genualdo. In baseball, the Red Sox got rained out in Boston, so they'll try again this afternoon to extend their 14-game win streak. The Sox could get it to 16 by tonight. They play a doubleheader against Baltimore. I'm Dave Anthony. This is Fox News.
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0: Welcome back to the Ramsey Show here in the Fairwinds Credit Union Studio. Continuing on with the phone lines, we've got Amanda, who's in Tampa, just Tampa, Florida. I almost said Tampa Bay. Isn't it sometimes called that?
1: You know what? I forgot there was multiple.
0: Okay, well, we're just going to go with Tampa, Florida. Hey, Amanda, what's going on? Is it sometimes Tampa Bay?
2: Yeah, that's about the same.
0: Just was checking my own, checking out my own brain there. Okay, how can we help today?
2: Yes, ma'am. First of all, I am sorry for your loss. I saw your post this morning on Instagram. I left you a message, but yeah, sorry for your loss.
0: I'm a big fan.
2: I am almost done with your book, and I am such a big fan. So I'll make it brief. I have a question about an Alabama state tax issue. I believe there has been an error with my 2024 tax return. I worked remotely for a company based in Alabama, and I lived in Tampa. But the state says that I owe $1,100. I've tried to resolve it because I don't think the amount is correct, or I don't think that I owe them any tax because I never physically worked in the state of Alabama. Mm-hmm. Should I just pay the $1,100, or just they're trying to garnish my wages now? So should I just
1: they is in the IRS?
2: Should I just say yes?
1: Like so, have you verified this debt? Have you actually logged into IRS.gov and checked for all the letters there?
2: I have, yes, and I have called and talked to multiple people, and they all say the same thing. I did file the return, and they say that it shows in their system that I do owe because the company is based out of Alabama. So we just finished. I worked so hard to finish step one. It's crazy. And so now I'm like, do I just go ahead and use that money to pay off the you know, that tax that they keep saying I do owe.
0: Did you prepare your taxes? Did somebody else?
2: I did. No, I did it myself on TurboTax.
0: I mean, you might have a tax professional take a look at it just to verify that there was an error or say, no, this is actually exactly right. There's no error. I mean, that would be the best way to look at that because George and I wouldn't be able to tell you just from sitting here. I'd want somebody to look at it. And if it turns out you do owe the money, then we can talk about, let's talk about that scenario. Let's pretend you run it by a tax professional and they say, sorry, Amanda, you owe this money. Let's talk about what a plan could look like for you to pay it.
2: Okay.
1: Have you checked with your employer? Checked with the accounting department there? What do they say?
2: So in 2024, it was reported that I had moved, which is true because I lived in Alabama for like 2 months.

0: out of the 2024, and then we moved to Florida. But and that was recorded. But it's a mess because the old employer said that it has been reported, but when I try to call the state of Alabama, they said no, they didn't do that because it was reported that I'm residing in Alabama. So yeah, I'll probably get a fact person to look through it. But
1: I'm trying to figure out, I just think we need some facts here, because I'm wondering if they say, hey, well, those 2 months, you're going to owe taxes in Alabama. So you might owe taxes in two different states for that year because you did live there.
0: $18,000 a year. I'm a part-time employee. I have kids at home. I work from home. And there's no way I owe $1,100 in 2 months to the state of Alabama.
1: I mean, $500 a month for 2 months, that's not outrageous in taxes. Alabama has an individual income tax rate about 5%. So I'm just wondering, you know, I'm not here to defend the IRS, but I just wonder if maybe there is a legitimate tax owed and we just didn't understand the tax law. And that's where I would reach out, go to RamseySolutions.com and click on Tax Pro, and we'll connect you with a Ramsey Trusted Tax Pro to just look it all over and go, okay, here's the facts, here's what's not true, here's how to respond to the IRS before the deadline. Okay. That's what you want to do, is stay in communication, meet all the deadlines, document everything, and versus just going, well, I don't feel like I should pay it. That's the last thing you want to do.
2: And if you do find that you owe the money, if you have other debts, let it jump to the top of the list. Like, IRS debt is something that we don't want to fool around with, and that's definitely one that we want to knock out sooner than later. And until you find out otherwise, I'd start stacking up for this payment, knowing that it could possibly be coming down the pipe. All right. Thank you so much for the call, Amanda. Let's go to Mason in Dayton, Ohio. Hey, Mason. How can we help?
3: Hey, guys. Yeah, thanks for taking my call. So my wife and I, we're both 26, just starting the process of realizing we're in a bad situation, trying to get out of it. So we have a lot of debt, but we have an investment home, and we're just curious if we should sell the rental property and get out of this hole or put our nose down and kind of stay in the hole longer while keeping the investment property.
2: Interesting. So just tell us right off the bat, what do you owe on the rental and what's it worth?
3: Yeah, so we owe just right around $60,000, and it's worth around $160,000.
2: Okay, that's great. And you have are you and your wife also living in your own primary residence?
3: No, so we rent from actually a family member. My grandparents own the house that we are renting. So we're getting a pretty good deal on rent. It's more the location we want to be opposed to where the rental property is.
2: Got you. So you guys are renting. So how much other debt do you guys have?
3: We have, between student loans, cars, and bad credit card debt, around 78.
2: Okay, 78,000.
1: And what's your income, household?
3: Right around 95 to 100.
2: Is that including the rental or not?
3: No, not including the rental.
2: Okay.
1: What is that cash flow? What's the actual net profit per month?
3: About $600 a month, roughly.
1: Okay.
2: Is there ever any, is it in your plans to move into this house as your own at any point? Like, what was the plan with this rental?
3: Yeah, so the plan was for it always to be a rental. We actually lived in it for about a year, and it's just not in an area or neighborhood that we really wanted to live in and raise a family. We have two little kids.
2: Okay.
3: So my parents helped me buy it when I was in college, so it helped pay some bills and stuff while I was in college. I rented out while I was in college, got out of college, and didn't have money to buy another house, so I moved into it for a year, actually about 3 years, but got it fully in me and my wife's names a year ago. So that's kind of how we got there.
2: Understood. And now you're renting it again. And I guess my big question is, was the plan to be landlords, or did it just kind of happen by default?
3: It just kind of happened by default. I guess I like the idea of the income coming in, but we realized what kind of hole we've been in. So we finally put it all on paper, and we're like, wow, that's a bigger number than we thought. You know, you get those credit cards or a car that you can't afford. So now we're just like, how can we get out of this the quickest way possible?
2: Yeah.
1: Well, the math just says, hey, we could get about $100,000 out right now, or we could take home our $7,000 a year. And it sounds like there's more urgency for you guys to get out of this situation that you're in versus, man, we love the extra $7,000.
2: We never set out to even be in this situation, which is
1: sort of landlord by default.
2: Yeah. I think that is a pretty clear decision.
3: Yeah, that's kind of what I was hoping, kind of some Reformation. A lot of my family and stuff's in the real estate, and I know that you guys all preach, you know, it's a good way to make it extra income when you have the money. So
2: it is.
3: My thought was, is it better to put our nose to the grindstone and keep the rental and then we have it at the end, or start over fresh again once we get out of this big hole?
1: I don't think this rental is like the key to your whole wealth building scheme. I think the key is going to be getting out of debt, creating margin with your core income, that 100K. So I would sell it personally. I would get out of this, but I'd make sure to change the behavior along with it and not use it as a get out of jail free card.

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8: All right, George, let's go back to the phone lines. We have Karen there who's in Dallas, Texas. Hi, Karen.
9: Hi, Jade and George. Thank you so much for taking our call.
8: Yes, ma'am. How can we help?
9: So my husband and I both lost our jobs in May. And we want to know if it's okay to take this time to build the potential businesses that we have our eyes set on, or if we should go back and start looking for, you know, quote unquote, normal income.
8: Well, gosh, I'm sorry that you both lost your jobs. Did you work in the same place or this was just a crazy coincidence?
9: Thank you. Yeah, we were working at the same place. I was laid off just after coming back from maternity leave and his contract ended.
8: Oh, I'm so sorry. Do you have emergency funds? Do you have money set aside?
9: So we've been kind of working the baby steps, not as well as we should, but we do have our basic $1,000 emergency fund. And then on top of that, we have, I would say, our emergency fund plus the 3 to 6 months. It's okay. Just not all in the right place. So, and I actually got a severance of $12,000. So good. We started with that and just said that we would try to live off of this for maybe 3 months or so.
8: Do you guys have kids?
9: We do. We have two, you know, fresh babies. She's almost 5 months now. And then we have a 5-year-old.
8: Okay. So this is, this is a huge life change. Obviously, it's also a huge emergency. Hopefully it doesn't feel like a crisis, yeah, though, because you've got this money set aside, $12,000 severance, $1,000 baby step one. And how much would you say that the 6 month, 3 to 6 months fund is? How much money?
9: So our expenses on a monthly basis are about $3,000. And so we felt that 6 months was the safest bet. So we have $20,000 in a high yield savings account.
8: Great.
9: And then we have another $20,000 in a separate high yield savings account for a little bit more cushion. The goal is to try to start generating income from the businesses so we don't have to touch any of our savings. But how long do we do that before it becomes, you know, the UMB?
8: Well, tell us a little bit. Well, first, let me also ask, do you have any debt?
9: We do not have any debt, only the house.
8: Oh, excellent, excellent.
10: So you're sitting on about $53,000 mm-hmm. in liquid cash.
9: Okay, that sounds
10: Is that what you're telling
9: right?
10: me?
9: I guess I haven't put it all together.
10: Sounds
9: that
10: like
9: way.
10: You've used some of it the last 2 months to live, so it might be down to like in the 40 somewhere. But I would sit down
9: Maybe
10: tonight
9: so,
10: and understand,
9: yeah,
10: here's all the rations we have. And also, we need some urgency to get income in right now versus, let's just wait and pursue our passion project. Like, I would be feeling the fire right now of going, we got a baby, we got a 5-year-old, and we have no income. You're going to burn through those savings way faster than you think.
8: Did you already have a business that you'd started that you're just going to focus more on, or is this starting something from scratch?
9: So we've been noodling on it before, and it's kind of branches off of what we were doing prior. I, luckily enough, we both actually have nailed down clients since losing our jobs. I got two clients, and so I have been able to generate about $2,000, which paid, you know, the mortgage. And then my husband is generating a couple photography clients, so it's not as much as we would like, but it's kind of working. The idea is that we don't want to go back to normal 9 to 5. We want to really, really make these work.
8: I respect
9: that.
8: So
9: we're just hoping to keep money coming in.
8: What are the two businesses? What is it? He's doing photog. What are you doing?
9: Operations consulting. So before I was like an executive assistant operations manager. So now I am doing consultant for small business owners, founders, consulting for their businesses, cleaning up their anything, cleaning up their papers, inbox documentation.
8: Okay.
9: So many different things.
8: And what do you need to bring home every month to match what you guys were making before?
9: We were bringing in together. He was bringing in $3,600 bimonthly. So twice a month, and I was bringing in about 24.
8: Bi-monthly.
9: So in total, I believe we were right around 10, maybe 12K.
10: Yeah, I'm seeing 12K is what you guys were bringing in take home,
9: which is more than we needed. Yeah, that's what we were bringing in take home after taxes, which is more than we needed. Our expenses prior to losing our jobs were about $3,600, but we've since been able to get that down to $2,700 to just to stay in our home.
8: Oh boy. Okay. Well, we want to calculate beyond that because you got to live, right? You have to have a lifestyle that you enjoy. So if you said, hey, for us to obviously not just pay our bills, but just to kind of have a life and be able to invest a little bit and save a little bit and not just be bare minimum, what do you think that number is?
9: I would say about $3,500.
8: Okay.
9: That would take care of the home, and then we could invest a little bit as well. And
8: wow,
9: we do have actually $10,000 invested into a Betterment account. Sorry, I'm just pulling more out.
8: That's fine.
9: But we do have $10,000 in a Betterment. I wanted to ask, is that what Dave considers good growth stock mutual funds? Does that count?
10: It depends on what
8: it's
10: invested in. My guess is it's in a taxable brokerage account that's non-retirement, and then you can buy anything within that. So you tell me what you invested in.
9: I actually don't know because I put it in the hands of the account because I didn't want to pick individually before.
10: Like you
9: I was
10: didn't
9: doing
10: like a robo advisor.
9: No, it wasn't.
10: What do you mean on the hands of the account?
9: Robo advisor. So Betterment is the platform, and essentially I understood that they were investing it into the S&P 500.
10: Got
9: you know,
10: it. Okay, stock. So it's likely in some sort of index fund, which is it's fairly close to a mutual fund that we talk about on the show, which is you want to diversify across, you know, different types of companies, so large cap, mid cap, small cap companies, and international. That's what we recommend. Your index fund is likely not as diversified. It's probably mostly large cap companies, but that's not a crisis right now. But I would not be investing until I had consistent income, because you guys are still, you're not as safe as it feels. You're in a great spot. You've done an awesome job. No debt except the mortgage. You've got 40 grand sitting there to protect you, but I don't want it to give you a false sense of security either and get too comfortable.
8: Right.
9: I agree.
8: I want to say to you, I love businesses. I love small businesses. I love people who are like, I got to break out of the 9-to-5. I love that. I just want to know how consistent we are, because the best way to do that is having a consistent income while we build the business. And then once the business gets to a point to where it really is spitting off enough income for us to live our lives on, then we can transfer and do the business full time. So right now it does sound like you guys are in those that stage of, hey, we've got money coming in. It's still a little inconsistent. We're still trying to build the structure out, especially I haven't heard much on the photography side of things. For that reason, I think that you both probably should pick up two other jobs. Like, you should pick up another job, he should pick up another job. And the point is, hey, this is not our long-term play. This is just to get us some consistency while we build the thing that we really do want to do. And there's no shame in that game. Yeah. That is the way that it's done. Otherwise, you guys are going to be living hand to mouth. Like,
10: yeah, especially if you're both reliant on clients. That's kind of a scary situation versus one of you having the stable income, and now you're out here trying to gather the clients. And if you have a bad month, it's not going to sink you guys. Was he doing photography before full-time? What was he working in?
9: Just kind of freelancing. He was doing photography, and he was working as a similar consultant, office manager kind of deal. That said, we did, you know, think a similar thought, but we were concerned that maybe getting sucked back into the 9-to-5, you know how it just gets tiring, you know, and then you feel like you don't have time for yourself at the end of the day or time for the kids. So we were afraid that that would take away all of the momentum from the businesses. And the next thing you know, we look up and, it, you know, 2 years later, we're still just comfy in these 9-to-5.
8: Well, what you could do is you could split it and say something like, and this is just me looking at the numbers you've given me. It may be different, but I'd go, okay, so the person who has the biggest upside right now seems to be you. You can go out, you can get a couple clients and make $2,000 or $3,000, which is just shy of what it is that you need. So I'd say, okay, given that information, husband, why don't you go out and get the stable job, or I hate to say stable, you go out and get a job that's going to bring in some consistent income. I'll go out and I'll build my thing over here. And once that gets solid, that will allow you to then go out and build your thing, right? We don't have to both do it simultaneously. You guys are young. You've got two babies. You've got time to build this. And I want you to. Please hear me say, I want you to do this. I just want you to do it in a way that's going to cause as little rocking of the boat and as little financial ups and downs as possible.
10: And entrepreneurship, self-employment, the first couple of years,
8: it ain't for the week.
10: It's not 20 hours a week with a bunch of flexibility. It's 80 hours a week.
8: Yeah.
10: And so I don't want you to get it twisted that this is going to be a walk in the park either, going this way.

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2: News. I'm Gianna Gelosi. U.S. forces conducting their 11th night of strikes in Iran as Trump says he has no interest in meeting with Tehran until they're ready to convene in a meaningful way. Secretary of State Marco Rubio speaking this morning from Manila.
3: We'd love to have an agreement where they say we're no longer sponsor terrorism and we will not pursue a nuclear weapon or the things you need for a nuclear weapon. I think if there's a lack of confidence, it's the lack of confidence that the Iranian regime will ever agree to any of those things.
2: The Gulf Coast bracing for impact as Tropical Storm Bertha is expected to make landfall today. Fox Weather's Marissa Torres in New Orleans.
4: Local impacts for New Orleans would also be along the coast. The coastal waters where we do have some surge that's expected around 2 to 4 feet. For those low-lying coastal roads, those could be inundated and impassable as we get through some high tide cycles today and by tomorrow morning.
2: And that's Fox Weather's Marissa Torres. 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
9: I'm Liz Klayman, and this is the Fox Business Report. AT&T shares are up 5%. The telecom giant is reporting upbeat earnings for the recent quarter. It signed up more subscribers with a monthly phone plan and more internet customers. Crude oil prices are jumping with continued concerns about the Strait of Hormuz, and now there are threats involving the Red Sea. Brent crude, the global benchmark, is up to $95 a barrel. Banco Santander is optimistic about this year. The bank based in Spain is expanding in the U.S. It's in the process of buying Connecticut's Webster Financial. Over the past year, the bank added 12 million new customers. There's another sign devices are about to cost more. Taiwan Semiconductor, the world's largest contract chip maker, is expected to raise prices by up to 10%. That's your Fox Business Report. I'm Jenny Coselda. Invested in you.
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0: 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All right, Chris with a K is in Atlanta, Georgia. All right, Chris, how can we help today?
1: I have a question about debt. I have a few different categories of debt, and I am trying to determine which to pay off first.
0: Okay, we can help.
1: Yeah, so I have a mortgage payment. The mortgage I have left is about $190,000. My interest rate is 2.5 on that mortgage. For student loans, I have about $23,000 with a the highest interest rate is 4.6. Mm-hmm. And then my car, I owe $16,000 with a 5.5% interest rate.
0: Okay. Anything else, or those three are it?
1: That is it. I luckily don't have any credit card debt.
0: Way to go. Okay. Well, first off, we tend to separate the debt by consumer debt versus mortgage debt. We don't touch the mortgage debt until a little bit further down in our steps of methodology. So how familiar are you with Ramsey? How long have you been listening?
1: I'm just an occasional listener, so not very much.
0: Okay. So for your benefit and for anybody else listening, we have a seven baby step program that we teach, and it helps people not only pay off debt, but long term, they're building wealth as well and doing all of the things that are necessary to do with your money. So part of that, baby step two, is the pay off your debt section of this methodology. And like I said, we break it up. Mortgage debt is not until baby step six. So today we're just looking at the student loans and the car payments. So that's the first answer to your question. And then within baby step two, what we do is the debt snowball method. A debt snowball method is when you list your debts from smallest to largest by balance. And so in your case, I know that you read off the interest rates, but we do it smallest to largest by balance, because we find that over time, people are more willing to stick with the process and they're able to experience small wins quicker. And so for people who actually want to finish paying off their debt, studies show that the debt snowball method works best in order to do that. So you mentioned that the student loans were broken up. How many individual ones are there?
1: A mix of subsidized and unsubsidized. Mm-hmm. And there are six, and they all vary between $3,000 to $5,000. And I've been on a forbearance for the last several years since COVID. Mm-hmm. With the repayment plan. And so I need to change my payment plan, or I just need to pay off the debt.
0: Yeah.
1: So that's kind of what I'm curious about, especially because the car is less money, right? I owe less on the car. So are you suggesting I should pay off the car first and then the student loans?
0: No, I'm suggesting, since the student loans, there's six of them, I would go through tonight and look at what the individual balances are. So you might have one for three, you might have one for eight, you might have one for seven, whatever those numbers are.
2: Did you say there are 3 to 5 total, like 3,000, 3,000, 4,000, 5,000?
1: Yes. Okay. 23,000.
2: So if you use our Every Dollar Budgeting app, it'll list out the debts from smallest to largest for you, and that will give you your next step. So you're going to make minimum payments on all of the debts, but that smallest balance, that $3,000 student loan, that's the one you're going to throw extra money at. And once that's knocked out, you free up that payment. Now you apply that newfound payment to the next smallest debt. And so that's how the snowball starts to gain traction, and that momentum, like Jade talked about, is what actually causes people to follow through with it versus interest rate focused.
1: Got it.
0: Yeah. And then after that, I know it's probably tough for you because you're used to these student loans being on default. And so, or being on, you know,
2: forbearance.
0: Thank you. And so you're not paying the payment. And so you're probably thinking, oh, if I just pay off my car payment, that's more money that's being freed up. I totally understand that line of thinking. But psychologically, what George said is absolutely true. I use the debt snowball method to pay off $230,000 of student loans, but in a total $460,000 of debt. And I can tell you it really does work. George used it as well. And so that's what I would suggest. How much money do you bring home every month?
1: About $7,000 to $8,000.
2: Awesome.
1: Mm-hmm, yes, okay. I have a good chunk of savings too, which is why I thought maybe I could go ahead and pay off. I have about $60,000 in savings.
2: Oh, wait, you're telling me you could pay off all of your consumer debt today and have money left over?
1: Yes.
2: And we just spent 7 minutes walking you through this like it was going to be a whole ordeal.
0: Chris with a K, I'm mad that you told us this late.
2: Come on, you buried the lead. We thought you were broke.
1: Yes, no, I've done my savings, and I, you know, because they've been on forbearance, I haven't really thought about paying towards it.
2: Well,
1: and
2: you know, the interest has been accruing this whole time.
0: I know.
2: That's the scary part. You're going to look up and that balance has ballooned.
1: Yeah, that's what it is. And the income did, you know, start to increase a little bit in the last few years, which is why I'm in this position now to be able to pay some of that off.
0: Well, I'm glad you are.
2: So you're going to pay off all the debts today. Congratulations.
0: And
2: you're
0: debt-free.
2: And
0: you'll still have money left.
2: And you'll have 21 grand left. We're going to call that your emergency fund. You may want to add a little bit to it. We recommend 3 to 6 months of expenses.
0: That's baby steps.
2: So if you're a solo income earner, you may want to lead towards six. And so if your expenses are, let's say, 5 grand a month, 30 grand is 6 months. So you got 9 grand to go, and you'll save up 3 grand a month for the next 3 months, and boom. By Christmas, you are completely debt-free with an emergency fund of 30 grand, and you're investing 15%. That's baby step four into retirement accounts. And if you just do this, I know it sounds like, oh, should I let go of the savings? Oh, should I focus on the... If you just trust us on this one, this is a trust me, bro situation. You will be in a very different place mentally, emotionally, financially when you don't owe anyone money. You've got a pile of money in the bank and you're building toward the future.
0: Yeah. I love a call like this where we find out that there's some cash that they're sitting on. But even if you're listening now and you're thinking, okay, I have debts, trust me, if you just start to think about this, think about, do you have money? Do you have stocks? Do you have money sitting in a brokerage account, non-retirement?
2: Things you could sell.
0: Are there things you could sell?
2: Vehicles, toys, recreational vehicles.
0: Yes. That's what George and I do. When you guys call in and tell us your list of debts, we're thinking, okay, what are the easiest ways that we can knock out money? And it's almost always, it's sitting in stocks, it's sitting in a brokerage account, or it's sitting in your vehicles if you're just willing to liquidate them and drive a hoopty for a while. And
2: even,
0: you would be surprised.
2: Even like pausing investing. If you're investing, you know, 5, 10% and you pause that, that's money back in your paycheck.
0: Yes.
2: Or if you get a big refund, change your withholding.
0: Yeah. Yes. Thank you, George. Changing your withholding. A lot of us got refund checks back from the IRS. If you take that amount and divide it by 12, you could essentially get that much money back in your paycheck if you just change your W-4 withholding.
2: That $3,600 refund, that's $300 a month you could have had in your paycheck.
0: Yeah, that's big money, big money. I love this. So just take a moment tonight, comb through your assets, comb through what you have, and you might find that getting debt-free is quicker than you think. All right. I love a social question, George. How about we do it? This is Daryl from Facebook. He says, should gifted money received for a birthday be separate from household income and theirs to spend as they choose? Or should all income, regardless of its source, be considered household income? Oh,
2: I
0: brother.
2: Love this.
0: Come on. You better spend that birthday card.
2: Say the quiet part out loud, Daryl. You're like, I want to keep this money for me.
0: Yeah. Keep your wife's hands off of it. She's like...
2: Well, and the question is, like, where are we at financially? If we're in crippling debt and you got $100,
0: you may need to
2: throw it at the debt. But if you're in a decent spot financially and, you know, grandma gave you birthday money, like if my wife gets birthday money, I'm not like, hey, you know, I get a cut of that,
0: no,
2: right?
0: No, that's not right.
2: It should go towards the bills this month.
0: However, can I just tell you, this is like a real story. There were several years, my mother-in-law, Bubby, she would give us like, cards every year for our anniversary. She would give us Valentine's Day cards. I'd get a birthday card. I can tell you that money went to utilities many times when Sam and I were getting out of debt, or it went towards getting, you know, paying off a credit card balance or getting that current on something. So
2: I love it. You know, the receiver gets to choose how the blessing plays out.
0: I know, but it is kind of sad when you don't get to spend your birthday money on
2: what'd
0: your
2: you
0: birthday.
2: Buy electricity. Does that count?
0: Water.

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6: All right, our Ramsey Show scripture and quote of the day, Ecclesiastes 10:10 says, "If the axe is dull and its edge needs unsharpened, more strength is needed, but skill will bring success." John Wooden said, "Talent is God-given. Be humble. Fame is man-given. Be grateful. Conceit is self-given. Be careful."
7: Wow. I like that.
6: That's a foreboding. All right. Jenny is in Cincinnati, Ohio. Hey, Jenny. You're on the line.
8: Hi.
6: Hi. How can we help?
8: So me and my fiance are getting married in October. We've been together since high school. And he bought a house last June. And I'm not on it yet, obviously, because we're not married. But he got it through a VA loan, and the VA inspector missed a bunch of stuff. So our $150,000 home, we had to put $50,000 in so far.
6: Wow.
8: On repairs and maintenance, unfortunately. And last month, I got laid off from my job. And we're doing okay-ish. It's just after I got laid off, we found out that all of our waste plumbing was still clay pipes, and okay. they collapsed.
6: Oh.
9: Oh, boy.
8: So that was another $30,000 we had to take out in debt for that.
9: How old is this house?
8: It was built in 1910.
9: Goodness gracious. Okay.
6: And this inspector really screwed you guys big time.
8: Yeah, which is what we've been told. But since being laid off, our pipe payments don't start till next month. And I've been applying like crazy daily, even to like entry-level fast food jobs, and I keep getting rejected. And I just want to know how to deal with the guilt and ways that I could help him out more, because I've been feeling really guilty. He assures me it's fine. He's pretty traditional, where he thinks that the man should take care of a majority of things anyway. But I come from a family that if you're a woman, you still have to make your own income, and you should feel financially secure on your own in case anything happens. So I'm feeling a lot of emotions, and I don't know exactly how to deal with that.
6: Well, I'm hearing two things. I want to get to the emotional part, but I also am thinking about this home inspection. And you can pursue a claim against a home inspection
8: yes.
6: company. I don't know if you've looked into that, but I mean, if it's...
8: Yeah, sorry if for interrupting.
6: Yeah, did you?
8: So, unfortunately, I can't do anything because I'm not on the house itself, the contract, the mortgage. But I keep telling him to pursue that, because I can't do anything. If I could, I would be on the phone daily.
6: Why isn't he?
8: I love him. He's a very laid back person when it comes to stuff like that. He'd rather figure stuff out himself than
6: to the tune of $80,000.
8: Yes,
9: that's not a fun way to be chill, to just go into crippling debt and do nothing about it. So. Mm-hmm. He's right in that this is his problem, not from a like traditional man standpoint, because if that was the case, you guys wouldn't be living together before marriage if he was like super old school that way. But this is his house. And so let's say you guys, God forbid, you broke up and you put $50,000 of your own money into this house. You have no claim on this house.
8: Yeah.
9: And so that's the scary part. This is his problem to deal with legally, financially. And you have your own problem. If you guys broke up, you have nowhere to live. And you have no income. And so you both have your own crises to deal with right now. And this is on him to figure out this financial aspect. Now, once you're married, you combine your lives. Now it's going to be your jobs together to clean up the mess and to get to a better spot financially. But right now, you both have your homework to do.
6: Mm-hmm. Now, what were you doing for work before you were fired or laid off?
8: I was an insurance agent. So I was the one that pushed him originally with the pipes happening, and I pushed him to look because he didn't know if he had any, blanking on it, but like the extra stuff you add to your home insurance.
6: Mm-hmm.
8: He had no idea if he had any of that or not.
6: And
8: so he did.
6: Oh.
8: But the clay pipes are considered wear and tear, which is not covered under most home insurance policies.
6: Sure.
9: Yeah, that insurance company didn't exist when those pipes were put in. So that's the hard part here is I would be going through that thing. I would upload my insurance documentation to AI and help me figure all of this out and do some due diligence here to figure out what we can go after, what we have to cover, what isn't covered.
8: Yes.
9: So that's part of this whole thing. But what is he making right now?
8: I believe he makes around $3,000 to $4,000 a paycheck.
9: And he gets paid twice a month or what?
8: Yes.
9: Okay. So he's making a great income, $6,000 to $7,000. Mm-hmm. And have you tried to get back into the insurance world?
8: Yes, it's just I'm having issues with, like, I just get rejection emails or I get ignored even if I try to reach out again.
9: Well, do you know people in the insurance world that you can contact personally versus just sort of a name in a digital stack?
8: Yes, I've tried to reach out, but most of the time they're just... So, unfortunately, with my company, the reason I got laid off is they got acquired by a bigger company, so they weeded out the old employees. And from what
9: kind
8: I've heard,
9: of insurance were you selling?
8: It was life insurance and car insurance.
9: Okay. Because a lot of these jobs are commissioned, so it's not like they need to go pay you a whole bunch of money, right?
8: Mm-hmm. Yeah.
9: So I would be contacting every single person I know who's still in the insurance world, who's not tied to that company, and say, hey, are you guys hiring over there? What kind of positions? Can you give me a reference, a referral? That's how a lot of people get hired here at Ramsey, because we get thousands and thousands of applications, and the ones that pop to the top is because, well, Jade said he's awesome. You should look into him.
6: Yeah, that'd be my homework for you tonight, is I'd be compiling a list, and I wouldn't go to sleep tonight until I have at least 10 people on that list. Even if it's somebody that somebody else knows that can say, oh, my buddy has a friend, right? It's okay if you're one to two people away. It's just something that someone can say, oh, I know somebody, or I know of somebody. That's going to be something that's really going to help you. That being said, don't stop applying. You know, you've got to get something. So keep applying. Keep looking for that in-between job to have something in the meantime, because I agree with you. You want to contribute, and I know that you're getting married, but today you want to contribute and you want to use your skills, and I think that you should. So keep working towards that. And I mean, my heart goes out to you, because I know that that's tough. It's not easy to lose a job, and it's not always easy to find a new job. So you do have your work cut out for you, but don't give up on that. And I do think that this also opens up an opportunity in your marriage to have some deeper conversations about expectations and how we're going to handle money and how we're going to handle things that pop up, right? Because this is an $80,000 deal here. We don't want to sleep on this, and we don't want to, you know, go easy on it because we're quote unquote chill.
9: Yeah, if this is what the next 40 years of marriage looks like, is he super passive and you're super frustrated, it's not going to bode well.
6: Mm-hmm.
9: And you guys have known each other a long time. So you know, here's the parts he probably will change or is willing to change, and here's where this is just who this guy is.
6: Mm-hmm.
9: And I love that about him, that he's so chill. And also, there's a downside to that. So some new conversations to have. But I would also look into just side gigs right now, Jenny. I know it's tough to kind of swallow the pride. I mean, you've done a great job just going, I'm going to apply to entry-level fast food. I'll do anything. I just want to have the, you know, that feeling of I'm producing, I'm adding some value here. And that might be, you know, delivering pizzas. I'd be going everywhere going, hey, are you guys hiring right now? I'd be driving around town looking for any hiring signs, and I'd walk in there as the best employee they've ever had.
6: Absolutely. George and I actually did a segment on side hustles on Friday. That episode aired on Monday. You can find it on our Ramsey Solutions YouTube. But people posted tons and tons of side hustles in the comments of what they're doing and what they're earning from it. One person said, and I'm not saying that you're going to go on to do this, but just for anybody who's looking, one person said that they do document review and they do it from home. They make $23
9: an hour. Wow.
6: Photography, if you have a special skill, I'm not saying it has to be photography, even if you can watch kids or babysit kids or be a nanny, those are services that people will pay money for based off of your skill set, based off of your background check that you
9: That's
6: can do.
9: True. Yeah, and there's like a lot of apps and sites that make it easier. Like if you're going to watch kids or walk dogs, care.com.
6: Yes.
9: You can jump on there. Or if you're going to deliver, Instacart, Shipt, mm-hmm. DoorDash, all of these apps can help. Even finding side gigs like doing, you know, special events. They need people to help out and serve concessions, all kinds of things.
6: Yeah, that's right.
9: You just got to be looking for those opportunities.
6: That's correct. Well, George, that puts this one in the books. Remember, guys, there's ultimately only one way to financial peace, and that's to walk daily with the Prince of Peace, Christ Jesus.
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11: After the talking stopped, the bombing of Iran continues. I'm Dave Anthony, Fox News. The U.S. military launched airstrikes an 11th straight night, hitting military facilities and drone storage, trying to degrade Iran's ability to keep attacking ships in the Strait of Hormuz.
12: We remain open to diplomacy. We remain open to working it out in a negotiated way. But right now, they don't seem to be serious about that. And so we're going to continue to protect shipping.
11: Secretary of State Marco Rubio said that this morning in the Philippines after meeting with China's foreign minister.
12: They've been pretty clear that they don't support any tolling or restrictions on global shipping through an international waterway.
11: Only a few ships got through the strait yesterday, and this morning oil prices keep rising back up. WTI back to around $88 a barrel, $20 higher than when July started, and the price of the gas pump's gone up 17 cents since last Wednesday. Later this morning, the commander-in-chief will go to Delaware, where four flag-draped caskets will arrive. American troops killed last week in Jordan and Iraq.
13: President Trump says it will be a great honor to pay his respects to the American service members at the dignified transfer today at Dover Air Force Base. Last night, the Department of War announced another soldier killed in last weekend's enemy attack, Sergeant Angel S. Ramperstad, 28 years old, of Ozone Park, New York, bringing the total number of service members killed in the conflict to 18.
11: Fox's Jackie Heinrich at the White House. A Trump-backed Republican congressman could be Arizona's next governor.
14: I have every bit of confidence that we're going to win. We're going to get our message out, our message of restoring the American dream to Arizona.
11: Andy Biggs will try to unseat Democratic Governor Katie Hobbs in November. Biggs got more than 70% of the vote, beating fellow Congressman David Schweikert in the GOP primary. Two other Trump-backed Republicans also won primaries. Mark Lamb trying to replace Biggs in Congress. Former NFL kicker Jay Feely is vying to take Schweikert's House seat. A Democratic congressman in Arizona fended off a challenge from the left. Greg Stanton beat a Democrat socialist in the primary. 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
11: Secretary of State Marco Rubio also addressed another potential conflict today. President Trump has said that Cuba may be next as the U.S. pushes for change in the communist country.
12: Cuba matters to us because it's 90 miles from our shores and it has a direct impact on our national security, be it the things they've been involved in the past, the countries they've aligned with in the past and currently, or the threat of mass migration.
11: After the U.S. capture of Venezuela's leader in January, Cuba's access to that country's oil was cut. President Trump then threatened any country supplying oil to Cuba with tariffs, leading to big fuel shortages there. And speaking of ousted leader Nicolas Maduro, he's due back in court in New York City this afternoon.
17: Maduro and his wife, who have been held at a Brooklyn detention center since they were abducted by the United States from their Caracas home, both face drug trafficking charges. Both have pleaded not guilty. If convicted, they could be sentenced to life for conspiring to send cocaine into the United States. The White House calls their abduction a surgical law enforcement operation, Maduro calling himself a political prisoner of war. Gary Baumgarten, Fox News.
11: New York City's mayor wants another world leader put behind bars when he comes to the UN in September. Israel's Prime Minister Benjamin Netanyahu. Zoran Mamdani posted on social.
17: Fox News.
11: New York City's mayor wants another world leader put behind bars when he comes to the UN in September. Israel's Prime Minister Benjamin Netanyahu. Zoran Mamdani.

0: President Trump has posted on Truth Social that Netanyahu will not be arrested in, quote, any way, shape, or form while in the United States of America.
1: That's Kevin Uretsky. I'm Dave Anthony, and this is Fox News.
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1: This is the Fox News Rundown. Wednesday, July 22nd, 2026. I'm Dave Anthony. New Fox News power rankings give Democrats a slight edge ahead of the November elections as they try to win back control of the House and Senate. But Republican Congressman Riley Moore tells us,
8: it's always easier to run against something. And now the Democrats have handed us a real opportunity where we are now running against communism, because that is who they are electing in a lot of these primary races that are going on right now on the Democrat side.
9: I'm Bill Malugin. As the battle over immigration enforcement rages on, one mother is refusing to stay silent. An angel mom is demanding accountability for the tragedy that stole her daughter's life.
10: Get your act together. I mean, just come on, help protect the citizens. We just want to be protected by you.
11: And I'm Jason Chaffetz. I've got the final word on the Fox News Rundown.
1: It may be summer now, but 15 weeks from today, we'll be waking up in November to election results that decide control of the next Congress. And President Trump is confident.
12: We're doing unbelievably with the economy. We have investment. As you know, Toyota is coming in with the biggest plant, I understand, anywhere in the world. They're leaving Mexico. They're coming into our country.
1: Telling reporters at the White House he has secured a lot of foreign investment since returning to office.
12: We have over $19.2 trillion being spent in America, and they're going to be opening up in a year and a half. And there has never been a time like this in America. Truly, it's the golden age.
1: Democrats couldn't disagree more.
13: A few months ago, Trump said, I don't think about Americans' financial situation. Of course he doesn't. He's too busy thinking about his own.
1: Senate Minority Leader Chuck Schumer believes Democrats can take back the majority in November, focusing on affordability. Fox News Power Rankings out this week show the race for Senate control is even, with four seats considered up for grabs in Alaska, Iowa, Maine, and Ohio. In the House, the rankings give Democrats a slight edge, 211 to 208, with 16 races considered too close to call. And as polls show, a majority of Americans disapprove of how President Trump's handling the economy, Democrats have a 4-point lead over

0: Republicans in a generic ballot.
1: We have the House, we have the Senate, we have the White House. Of course, on the generic ballot, just if you go look back historically, that's always going to create a better environment for the Democrats.
0: Congressman Riley Moore is a Republican representing West Virginia's 2nd House District.
1: If you go back and look through trends, they've had to overperform the generic ballot to be able to get the majority. And right now, I wouldn't say it looks like they're going to overperform. And lastly, there are 13 Democrats that are in seats that Trump won. There are 3 Republicans in seats that Kamala won. So that's what I'm saying. We have better terrain. We want to run on what we have done. You know, we deliver tax cuts, unleashed American energy, secured the border, all of these great things that we have done with President Trump and Republican-controlled Congress. But you've been around this a long time. It's always easier to run against something. And now the Democrats have handed us a real opportunity where we are now running against communism, because that is who they are electing in a lot of these primary races that are going on right now on the Democrat side. And we feel pretty good.
2: Now, certainly a big issue for voters is the economy, cost of living, and the Iran war has been an issue with rising gas prices. Again, people concerned about grocery prices. That's something that is going to be on President Trump's record. I know he's not on the ballot, but certainly Republicans are going to have to deal with those issues. It's July. Do you see these things getting better by November?
1: Yeah, I mean, look, the price of gas and things like that, I mean, these are kind of transient in my mind. They move and shift, and I do think they're going to get better by November. And obviously, energy prices like gasoline is a pass-through cost down to all of your other goods, down to the durable goods, down to the food that you buy in the grocery store. Obviously, they travel on trucks and trains and things like that and airplanes. So there is a pass-through cost that goes down to the consumer just beyond the pump, and we understand that. But if you go look at what's happening in the economy, the jobs added, the jobs report that we've had in the last quarter come out from the Department of Labor, as we start to see people actually, a lot of these businesses reshoring here in the United States, obviously it's not an instantaneous number that's going to jump out at you, but this is going to prove out. And I think Secretary Bessent said it very correctly, is that, look, last year in the legislation we passed kind of set the table, and this year is going to be the banquet. And I think that is going to come to fruition for us. War, whenever you have conflict, certainly that is on people's minds as they go to the polls. But it is not common that foreign policy drives voters one direction or another, unless you're talking about some larger cataclysmic type conflict, which certainly we are not in.
2: Well, in the Fox polling in this power ranking, 68% in June disapproved of President Trump's handling of the economy. So that's more than 2 out of 3. How do you turn that around?
1: I think that they are. I think that we have the ability to turn that ship around in terms of the price of gas and some of these other durable goods and food and things of that nature, the grocery store. I think that we are going to turn that around. And look, 15 weeks is a long time before the election. You know, 48 hours is a long time in politics. So I think we have time to be able to get this ship back on course. And, you know, we've passed a lot of other pieces of legislation that are helping the average American. And I think that it's going to get proven out here at the polls in November.
2: Healthcare and housing actually higher in a Reuters poll as far as on the minds of voters than food and gas. How do you address those particular issues as the Republican Party going into the elections?
1: Well, one of the things that was driving housing costs, as you've seen reported, was illegal immigration. That was one of the things driving the cost of housing higher. Why? Supply and demand. I mean, that's kind of basic economics. If we have people obviously demanding housing, that's going to drive prices up. That is going to start to lever off. Obviously, that does take some time on that as well. But I think the immigration issue is going to have a quantitative effect in a positive direction as it relates to housing. Healthcare is an issue that we've all been trying to tackle, whether it's us or the Democrats. Everybody's been trying to tackle the spiraling cost of healthcare. Now, you've seen PBM reform being part of that, Trump RX, trying to do things to lower the cost of prescription drugs. But there is no doubt that I hear from my constituents, we hear from people all over the country, the rising price of health care that continues to spiral out of control is a problem.
2: You talk about immigration. Democrats certainly will have a lot of anti-ICE messaging in their campaign as they get into the fall. They call ICE out of control in the Trump immigration crackdown. What's the Republican counter?
1: We're securing America. We ran on making America safe again. And I think that you see crime rates starting to drop all around the country, cities and states and municipalities and otherwise. So these operations being undertaken are making our people safer. And I think people are starting to see that. So I think that's kind of certainly something that is very tangible for the average voter.
2: You have a focus also on another aspect of immigration. And there are people who tout the legal system of legal immigration and people who are waiting in line and doing it right to get into the country. But there are concerns about that process, and I know you want reforms to it. So what do you think is wrong that needs fixing with the legal immigration process?
1: I think the H-1B visa program is a major problem. I think it's a scam. It's in a scam that's been pushed on the American worker by the corporate elites in this country, because we're sending our kids to college, we're sending them to trade school, we're sending them through a union apprenticeship program or otherwise to go get advanced education, knowledge, and skills to then be replaced by people from outside of our country with an H-1B visa because they can do it cheaper. You've seen a lot of fraud in that program where people have false documents, false degrees, not what they have said they have in terms of educational attainment, replacing our folks. So you're talking about, you know, computer programmers and accountants and this and that. And then don't forget the welders or the pipe fitters, carpenters, things like that, where people are being replaced with the H-1B visa program. We have 100 million people who are currently looking for work in the United States. We don't need an H-1B visa program. The American worker is the only worker in the world that has to compete with labor from all over the world inside their own border. And I don't think that makes any sense at all. We all heard you guys doing all these blue-collar jobs in manufacturing, we're sending your jobs overseas, so everyone needs to learn to code. And now we've replaced the coding jobs with people with H-1B visas. So that doesn't make any sense at all to me. I think we need to eliminate the H-1B visa program. We need to eliminate OPT and STEM OPT and focus here at home on the American worker and put them first, finally.
2: All right. Now, when it comes to H-1B, that's been touted by tech companies, right? I mean, they bring in people who just have a better education from other parts of the world, and these are highly skilled, highly tech jobs that Americans or few Americans can do. Isn't that what we're told?
1: That's what we're told, but I reject that premise outright. These are jobs that we have Americans that can do. What it comes down to is how cheaply they're willing to do the job, the folks who are coming in on the H-1B. Take a look at what they did at Microsoft with Xbox. They laid off thousands of workers here in America and then applied for thousands of H-1B visas. What are we doing here? We have over 4 million Americans graduating college every year. You're telling me that out of those millions, we don't have any qualified engineers, computer science degree holders or other? I don't believe that at all. I don't believe that at all. It all comes down to the labor cost. And we need to focus on the American worker and stop replacing them with people who have fake degrees from other countries.
2: What is OPT? You referenced that as well.
1: OPT is a program and STEM OPT, where you can be a student, so you come from another country on the OPT program, which, by the way, has never been authorized by Congress. This was done through federal rulemaking authority, so it's not like a law. This was done through an administrative action. That is where, and we have 500,000 students right now that are doing it. So they come from another country, they get on the OPT visa, and they are working while they are in school. Now, the advantage to the companies on that, don't have to pay Medicare taxes, don't have to pay payroll taxes. So the overhead is cut dramatically for them, and most of those students then transfer to an H-1B after that. So you see kind of what's going on here.
2: The New York Times has a story that the immigration crackdown is a problem in the healthcare elder care industry. There is all going to be, and there is a labor shortage, and the story talks about it's going to get worse with immigrants who fill these positions may no longer be able to fill the positions, and undocumented workers won't be able to fill these positions, and so that industry is going to have a shortage. Do you buy that?
1: Well, they say this on everything. Oh, if we're not bringing people in, who's going to do these jobs? If we're not bringing folks into this country to do these jobs, and no one will do them. I don't believe that. No, I reject that. I think that's a false premise. It's a straw man. I don't believe that at all.
2: So again, back to the power rankings. 15 weeks before the midterm elections. Republicans, it's not easy to keep power in an off-year presidential cycle. Do you think you can do it?
1: I think we can do it. I absolutely think that we can do it. We're keeping the Senate. We're keeping the House. Take it to the bank.
2: Congressman Riley Moore, Republican, representing the 2nd District in West Virginia. Great to have you on the show. Thanks so much for being here.
1: Thanks so much for having me.
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14: Good morning. It's Wednesday, July 22nd, 2026. I'm Ted Lindner. This is the Fox News Rundown. U.S. Representative Andy Biggs, a fierce ally of President Trump and former head of the House Freedom Caucus, has won the Republican nomination for Arizona governor. Biggs defeating fellow U.S. Representative David Schweikart in the primary and will face Democrat Governor Katie Hobbs in what is likely to be one of the closest gubernatorial races coming up this November. President Trump is pledging support to implement a peace plan between Israel and Lebanon. Fox's Jaron Halpern has more on this from the White House.
15: During an Oval Office meeting with Lebanon's President Joseph Ayoun, President Trump promised a new future for the war-torn country.
16: It's been a very badly treated place and country, and we're going to have it properly treated and treated with respect that it deserves.
15: Ayoun is the first Lebanese president to visit the White House since 2009. His visit punctuated by talks with senior U.S. officials to provide support for his nation's military. Under a deal with Israel, Lebanon's army will take control of areas where Hezbollah militants have controlled as Israel's military withdraws from Lebanon. At the White House, Jared Halpern, Fox News.
14: Having second thoughts about that song in your old Insta post? Well, you can now change it. Fox's Evan Brown has more on that.
16: Used to be changing music in your posts on Instagram meant having to delete the post and uploading an edited version with the fresh sounds, but this meant deleting likes and comments. Now, Meta is promoting a new tool called Replace Audio, in which users can change the music or other audio while keeping the rest of the posted content. To make use of the new Replace Audio tool using either the iOS or Android Instagram apps, just go to the post in question and tap More Options, then Edit, then Audio. From here, select a new track as you would have selected one originally and then tap Done. Evan Brown, Fox News.
14: Fears of suspected frauds got the Trump administration pausing more federal Medicaid funding to Minnesota and California. Fox's Jeff Manasso with more on that.
17: The Department of Health and Human Services deferring over $1 billion in Medicaid payments to California and Minnesota. States the government says have been non-compliant over continued concerns of suspected fraud. Administrator for the Centers for Medicare and Medicaid Services, Dr. Mehmet Oz.
18: We're protecting American taxpayers, American patients, and the outrage, the anger that America feels crosses party lines on this issue.
17: HHS says a path to resolution is simple: to submit basic documentation showing the payments and medical services are legitimate. Jeff Manasso, Fox News.
14: President Trump headed to Georgia today to speak to supporters in the Atlanta area. Fox's Tanya J. Powers with more.
19: President Trump's visit comes less than 6 months after his trip to a North Georgia steel factory and ahead of two major midterm elections in the state. His stop in Marietta is expected to highlight education, according to officials at Wheeler High School in Cobb County. He's also expected to talk about the recent launch of Trump accounts. Republican Rick Jackson, a healthcare CEO and political newcomer, is facing former Atlanta Mayor Keisha Lance Bottoms in Georgia's gubernatorial race and is expected to appear with Trump. Tanya J. Powers, Fox News.
14: And I'm Ted Lindner. This is the Fox News Rundown.
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2: I'm Charles Payne, and this is the Fox Business Report.
4: AT&T is signing up more people for monthly phone plans and internet service. Its earnings in the recent quarter topped expectations. The telecom giant says a larger number of its home internet households now also use its wireless service. AT&T shares had been losing ground with concerns that phone customers could switch to Elon Musk's Starlink internet service. AT&T also recently unveiled a new plan that starts at $15 a month per line that could make it more appealing for single adults to leave their parents' family plan and get their own subscription with the company. AT&T shares are higher. Crude oil prices are higher with renewed concerns about the Iran situation in Ukraine. Brent crude, the global benchmark, topped $95 a barrel earlier today. That's your Fox Business Report. I'm Ginny Coselda. Invested in you.

0: is the Fox News Rundown. Now a look at sports.
1: The Red Sox did not get a chance to extend their winning streak, which is 14. Boston and Baltimore were rained out last night at Fenway. The Sox and Orioles will now play a split doubleheader. From the NFL, Dolphins and linebacker Jordan Brooks have agreed to a three-year, $51 million extension, $35 million guaranteed. Brooks is now the sixth highest paid inside linebacker in the NFL. Scary news from the college football world. Georgia running back Dante Dowdle is out indefinitely after being injured in an ATV accident. He's being treated for serious injuries in Atlanta. That's sports on the Fox News Rundown. Jay Berman, Fox News.
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3: Look, I have no sympathy for Ryan Clark. When you divide people with lies, I got nothing for you. In terms of his analysis, you throw in Mina Kimes, you throw in Levitard, you throw in Sarah Spain, you throw in Bo Jones, you throw in Acho, you throw in all the other idiots. It's just comic relief to me. Absolute comic relief. Now, I don't want to see anybody lose their job, but it's total comic relief, these idiots. And if you think about it, most, if not all, of the people that I just mentioned at one point or another worked for ESPN, and all were let go for one reason or another. Some with layoffs, some contract expired, some they said, yeah, just get the hell out. It's fascinating. Clark was the worst of the worst. A passive-aggressive racist. And you know what? It sold for a lot of people.
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9: Fitz.
10: What's on your mind?
11: New York Magazine says, quote, like it or not, Kamala Harris is your front runner, end quote. Amazing. Kamala Harris was left as politically dead after a devastating loss to President Trump and J.D. Vance, but now there's a lot of chatter that she's the front runner. Every poll that's happened over the last 6 months, Kamala Harris in first place. I think this demonstrates a couple of different things. One is, there is no national leader for the Democratic Party. And number two, she has quietly been going around the country talking about her book, talking about her future, and wondering if maybe she just might be what the Democrats are looking for as the nominee going into 2028. On the Republican side, it's going to be a battle, I think, between J.D. Vance and Marco Rubio, or will they pair up together? There seems to be a much deeper bench for the Republicans going into 2028. You have lots of other people that are strong contenders and even some wild cards out there. But on the Democratic side of the aisle, I think a lot of people thought that Gavin Newsom would grab a hold of this, but he doesn't seem to be polling well and catching on. Besides, who wants to be like California these days? Other than the weather, there's not much success to point to. So will it be Kamala Harris, or will it be somebody we've never thought of yet? It's still very early, but the sensation of the presidency will catch fire right after the midterms that happen in November. So don't dismiss Kamala Harris. She very well might be the Democratic nominee for the presidency of the United States in 2028. I'm Jason Chaffetz, Fox News contributor and host of the Jason in the House podcast.
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12: I'm Griffin Beach, and here's the latest this morning from ElkhornMediaGroup.com. The state of Oregon has invoked the Emergency Conflagration Act for the Hagen Fire, which has now grown to over 5,600 acres. The rapidly growing blaze is threatening homes and prompting evacuations. The Umatilla County Sheriff's Office has been going door-to-door to warn people who are being evacuated. While a Level 3 evacuation notice means go now, Umatilla County Undersheriff Jim Little said that if you're nervous about the situation, you don't have to wait to be told to leave immediately.
13: If you think that there's enough danger that you want to go now, you don't have to wait for us to say. You can do what you think is best.
12: And the Wallowa Whitman National Forest will be entering Phase C public restrictions effective tomorrow. This means that all campfires and camp stoves in the forest will be prohibited, with the exception of liquid fuel stoves and also some protected stoves in the Eagle Cap Wilderness. Other restrictions impact outdoor smoking, engine usage, off-road travel, and pyrotechnics. The two oldest universities in the West are merging. Willamette University and Pacific University will maintain their separate identities while creating the largest private university in the state. Their campuses are currently in Salem, Forest Grove, Hillsboro, and Portland. They'll form a single nonprofit entity led by a board of trustees, but each will still maintain its own accreditation. Willamette was founded in 1842 and Pacific was founded in 1849. And Milton Freeway Water officials are waiting for Nicole Schneider to respond to a city manager job offer. It remains unclear if Schneider, who was offered a $150,000 salary, will accept it. If she declines, the city council will hold a special session for the next steps. You can read more about these stories and get more news coverage throughout the day by following My Columbia Basin on Facebook. And for breaking news this fire season, download the Elkhorn mobile app.
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14: Welcome to the Line on Agriculture Report. This is Lori Boyer for the Ag Information Network. Nutrien Senior Manager of Innovation Farms and Applied Agronomy, Thaddeus Bates, on how the company is currently putting artificial intelligence to work.
15: We see a lot of good and we see a lot of bad. When it comes to the good, it allows us to manage a large amount of data in a very short period of time, and it gives us the opportunity to slice and dice that data in the method that we need to see it. We've been saving data for 25 plus years. Now a matter of how we're going to utilize that information and make agriculture decisions off of it.
14: Nutrien is working with producers on a platform designed to store their data securely while keeping it accessible.
15: Everybody's looking to understand what one platform. So everybody has different platforms that they're working in. There are a lot of systems out there that allow us what they call the API in. So they'll connect, they'll share data. It's really a race to understand where that data is going to live. And ultimately, we want to work with our growers to house that data to make sure that they can access it and make good quality agronomic decisions from. Majority of the growers out there that have saved their data from whatever platform that they're working in is still relevant. They can still access it. The platforms are changing, and how you get to that data and how you bring it in and keep it updated has been a challenge because the methods of recording have drastically improved.
14: Bates says it is important that data is transferable to emerging AI platforms.
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18: From the Ag Information Network, I'm Bob Larson with your agribusiness update. Well, the California Avocado Commission Board of Directors is seeking candidates for its alternate public member position. MorningEclipse.com reports the board is composed of 16 individuals serving as producers, handlers, and public members. Candidates should have experience in public service, food safety, health, nutrition, marketing, education, or other relevant areas. Interested candidates should submit their resumes to cac.iaf@avocado.org by August 17th. Well, the Trump administration announced new 25% tariffs on a range of Brazilian imports, but excluded several major agricultural products. The tariffs that took effect July 22nd cover products such as machinery, furniture, sugar, and ethanol following a U.S. investigation into Brazilian trade practices. Key commodities not produced in sufficient quantities domestically, including coffee, beef, and some aerospace components, were exempted. Brazil condemned the actions as politically motivated. Well, global grain supplies are expected to tighten in the 2026-27 marketing year despite forecasts for another large worldwide harvest. According to the International Grains Council, the council reduced its global grain production forecast by 4 million metric tons and lowered its projected ending stocks to 610 million tons, largely tied to smaller expected inventories of corn and wheat. Reuters reports while global production remains historically high, shrinking inventories could leave importers more vulnerable to supply disruptions.
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0: 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It's Brian Kilmeade.
1: Yeah, we are back, and when we come back, I'm going to continue to expand this conversation on what we've been discussing, but I haven't really talked much about Iran at this point in detail. I'm going to get into that, too. And also, when you talk about what's happening on Capitol Hill, they're trying to get another reconciliation package done, and I think it's going to be $93 or $95 billion, and they're also trying to do something else, which I think is great. I want to ban all government shutdowns. I don't care who the president is. I don't care who the speaker is. I don't care the majority leader. The government shutdowns only hurt people. And it's a standoff that nobody wins. You know, technically, Barack Obama got scrutiny away from Obamacare because we're in the middle of a government shutdown. Sometimes it looks like Democrats got a short-term gain, but it hurt the economy. It hurt their people, mostly in blue states. When they shut down the economy, it made it look like Donald Trump economy was failing when they just shut everything down and weren't paying people. So it hurts people living paycheck to paycheck. You saw that with TSA workers. So now the Republicans are trying to finance the government through December, because what Democrats want to do is in September shut the government down. So when November comes around, people say, "Wow, man, I haven't gotten a paycheck. Whose fault is it?" Well, look who's in power. So that's not going to happen. I do think we have to find a way to get our defense up to $1.5 trillion. I'll explain why when we get back.
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3: Your world moves fast. 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
4: News. I'm Therese Crowley. Dignified transfer this morning at Dover Air Force Base, Delaware. The fourth fallen U.S. soldier, now identified as 28-year-old Sergeant Angel Rampersad of Queens, New York. She was killed by an Iran missile strike at the U.S. base in Jordan. President Trump, attending, says he has no interest in meeting with Tehran until they're ready to convene in a meaningful way. Secretary of State Marco Rubio in Manila.
5: Ships are trying to go through the straits and they're getting blown up. Commercial ships are going through the straits and they're being blown up. The United States is defending that shipping and, in addition, is targeting the places that are launching against those ships to continue to degrade Iran's ability to target and harm global shipping.
4: Tropical storm Bertha, pounding wind, rain, and surf across the Gulf shores. Warnings from Okaloosa, Florida to Morgan City, Louisiana, including New Orleans. 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
6: I'm Griffin Beach, and here's the latest this morning from ElkhornMediaGroup.com. The state of Oregon has invoked the Emergency Conflagration Act for the Hagen Fire, which has now grown to over 5,600 acres. The rapidly growing blaze is threatening homes and prompting evacuations. The Umatilla County Sheriff's Office has been going door-to-door to warn people who are being evacuated. While a Level 3 evacuation notice means go now, Umatilla County Undersheriff Jim Little said that if you're nervous about the situation, you don't have to wait to be told to leave immediately.
7: If you think that there's enough danger that you want to go now, you don't have to wait for us to say. You can do what you think is best.
6: And the Wallowa Whitman National Forest will be entering Phase C public restrictions effective tomorrow. This means that all campfires and camp stoves in the forest will be prohibited, with the exception of liquid fuel stoves and also some protected stoves in the Eagle Cap Wilderness. Other restrictions impact outdoor smoking, engine usage, off-road travel, and pyrotechnics. The two oldest universities in the West are merging. Willamette University and Pacific University will maintain their separate identities while creating the largest private university in the state. Their campuses are currently in Salem, Forest Grove, Hillsboro, and Portland. They'll form a single nonprofit entity led by a board of trustees, but each will still maintain its own accreditation. Willamette was founded in 1842 and Pacific was founded in 1849. And Milton Freewater Clearwater officials are waiting for Nicole Schneider to respond to a city manager job offer. It remains unclear if Schneider, who was offered a $150,000 salary, will accept it. If she declines, the city council will hold a special session for the next steps. You can read more about these stories and get more news coverage throughout the day by following My Columbia Basin on Facebook. And for breaking news this fire season, download the Elkhorn mobile app.
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6: Here's your Wild Horse Resort and Casino weather. Going to be smoky and hot again today. In fact, it's already pretty warm this morning. By around 8 o'clock, several places will already be into the 80s. By the time we get to this afternoon, the high in Pendleton will be 101. Hermiston and Walla Walla both with a high today of 103. Overnight lows tonight will be around 70 and then highs again tomorrow around 100. Check the latest weather at ElkhornMediaGroup.com. 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

0: are being taken over by Henry Wallace and the progressives, who are literally pro-Moscow. And people like Hubert Humphrey stood up, the young mayor of Minneapolis, and took them on. And the Democratic Party avoided falling off the left side of the earth.
1: So, but when you see what's happening in New Hampshire, excuse me, in Maine, this new candidate, Maine, Troy Jackson, is like platinum without the sexting.
0: Well, I don't know. We don't know about that yet. All we know is he doesn't have the tattoo.
1: Okay.
0: But he does have an anger problem like Plattner. But look, this it is well worth reading this manifesto of the Democratic Socialists entitled Workers Deserve More, because it is clearly a statement of what they intend to do and what they're going to advocate. And Democrats would be smart to stand up to it and call it out for what it is, which is socialism. And don't call them names. I think the president's making a mistake by tossing out labels like communist and Democrat. Just talk about what they say they want to do. They want to open borders. They want to end funding for police. They want to end what they call the prison police and prison system. They want a 32-hour work week with full benefits. What kind of company has 20% profit margins that allow them to replace all those you had a 40-hour week at the store. But now you get to work for 32 hours and get paid for 40. So where are they going to come up with the money to fill all those available jobs? I mean, they're going to take over housing. You get assigned an apartment in the Mao block or the Trotsky block of housing in the Queens. I don't know. It just that sounds. You read this thing and you say these people are living in la-la.
1: Well, the Congressional Black Caucus is endorsing Haley Stevens, and you find out guys like Richie Torres, who's African American. And liberal, but he is pro-Israel. They say they're one of the goal of Hassan Piker is to take him out. And then remember, they took out a Hispanic leader in New York City. So then you look at who the socialists are. They're mostly white people. They're overeducated white people.
0: Yeah, this is going to be an unusual person to quote on your program, but I thought he had a great insight. James Carville, I was recently with him at a program, and James was talking about this problem, and he said, look, the most conservative, culturally and economically, the most pro-market and culturally conservative voters are black voters in the South, particularly older black women. And he said, they don't like socialism. And they're not going for it. And I think that's absolutely right. This is a movement that is dominated. There was an interesting poll of the membership of the Democratic Socialists of America. And it is overwhelmingly white, well-educated, affluent, went to really nice schools, and are professionals. It's not working class people. It's the sort of the overeducated college elites.
1: Underachieving. Most of them are underachieving, and they're frustrated, so they want to subscribe to another government.
0: Yeah. Well, they got a degree in creative dance from Hampshire College, and they just don't feel that they're properly rewarded. And in fact, if you read this thing, it really is funny. It says, in the new socialist world, you will work, quote, you will work as much as you are able and no more than needed. You have no debt. You don't need health insurance. You don't pay a mortgage or have a landlord, because it's all, those are actual quotes from this. You'll be given all this by the beneficent state, and you will love it. And when you're finished with it, you'll be able to can live without worrying about cost or dreading going back to work.
1: So, Carl, if I went to Al Gore or Barack Obama when they were running, they wanted to raise taxes. You know, they would go from 37 to 39% of the bracket. You ask them about the middle class. This is what's going to happen. Mitt Romney, whatever you agree, they knew the answers. So Mayor Mamdani comes to office and says, the problem is the billionaires, and the problem is American working class. Everything's unaffordable. So he was asked a simple question. Let's listen.
2: I think if you have to work to pay your bills, I think that that is one definition of being a part of the working class.
3: So that's everyone with a W-2? Is that kind of...
4: 1099s too. I think it's... I'm less interested...
3: So someone making $250,000 a year is working class?
2: I mean, I haven't sat at home and asked myself where it starts and stops.
1: What do you say?
0: Yeah. Listen, let me read you this. When we labor for our common good instead of private profit, we can all have a secure and dignified life and use our time and talents as we wish. That's in there. That's the platform. And it's because the billionaire class is making us the billionaires and quote the bosses. And they're responsible for everything bad in this world. I mean, this is just lunacy. You know, the Republicans are in on it. The Democratic Party is asleep at the wheel, and both are funded by the same criminal class of billionaires and war profiteers. Really? Democrats and Republicans got the same group of people funding their campaigns? What world does this guy live in?
1: I agree. I thoroughly agree, and we're going to see what's going to happen in those various seats. Next, I just know you know what it's like when things are going good economically, but everybody's talking about the war. Remember, your economy was going well while in the middle of the Iraq war, but nobody was talking about it. Right. And now we have a situation where, unlike people gradually turned on the Iraq war, remember, Harry Reid said before the surge, everybody knows the war is lost, which I still can't get over. So Pete Hegseth, the Secretary of War and the Chairman of the Joint Chiefs of Staff, went in front of Congress yesterday. They need more money. That's one of the reasons. But listen to what the Democrats, essentially their tone. Cut 27.
5: I'm calling on Pete Hegseth, Marco Rubio, and Donald Trump to tell the entire Congress everything they're telling Republicans about the Iran war.
6: Where are we headed? Like, they never came and asked. They never came and briefed us.
7: This president has to tell us what those resources are going to be used for and why. He has not come to Congress at all.
1: They did answer those questions throughout the hearing, but go ahead. What are your thoughts about this sentiment?
0: Well, they're reduced to just grumbling. I mean, it's not really all that important. I mean, they can get answers to their questions, and they got answers yesterday, the questions that they asked. But it's just, you know, you grumble. And I mean, it's sad that we're in a place where we're dealing with a country that has been since 1979 denouncing the United States and calling death for America, in which, is trying to get a nuclear weapon and a intercontinental ballistic missile so they can deliver it to the United States of America. And we don't have serious Democrats talking about this. Now, it is incumbent upon the administration to go overboard in terms of consulting with and advising members, but don't do it, you know, don't hold back and do it only in these public hearings. Make certain that people are reaching out and sharing information. So there are no excuses. There are no excuses. You had questions, Senator Reid of Rhode Island. Here are the answers for your questions. And do it one-on-one so that they get the answers they want. And when they're not preening for the cameras, they might be more serious.
1: You know what kills me, Carl, is guys like Reid, people that have been there a while, have been briefed at the highest level about what Iran's been up to, the assassination attempts in Washington, D.C. They tried to, everything that they've done during the Iraq war, the EFPs, which are roadside bombs on steroids, the guys that they've killed, the hostages that they've taken, the people, the rocketing of our neighbors. You might say, hey, I don't agree with the tactics, but man, Iran has been a problem. They don't even admit what they know. And the guys with a military background, like Jack Reed, the ones I always expect more from, like Senator Mark Kelly, those are the ones I expect more from.
0: Well, in Kelly's situation, he may be thinking about running for president, but you're right. But look, I don't want to, that was a clown show yesterday from the Democrats. But I just want to say it is really incumbent upon the administration to find ways behind the scenes to be briefing people and talking with people. And if they continue this kind of behavior, just ignore it. Just do the job, which is history will make a judgment about it. And the judgment will be good for the administration if they're saying, okay, who can reach out to Reid and sit down with him? Who at State or the Defense Department does he have a good relationship with and confidence with, and send him over there and do that with all of the key players. Mm-hmm. And history will be kind to the administration and not kind to the Democrats.
1: Carl, that's where Republicans are really going to miss Lindsey Graham, because the senator had a lot of friends on the left.
0: Yeah. Well, and look, he also was fearless. I mean, he would go in and say, well, here's what's going on. And he would do that. You know, he was fearless in dealing with the administration too. I mean, hard to hard to dislike that guy and easy to love him, and but we're going to really miss him.
1: I want you to hear what House Speaker Johnson said yesterday and see how it relates to the election in the last minute we have. Cut 23.
8: It is a very important objective that I believe we've achieved to ensure that the largest sponsor state of terrorism does not have a nuclear weapon. That would be a disaster for everybody, and everybody around the world understands that. Now we got to wrap it up.
1: He says, now we got to wrap it up. That's a little diversion from the president. The president says, I'm going to do the things on my timeline. I'm not going to let the midterms run it. So he's seeing polls, isn't he?
0: Yeah, he is. And look, the key is to be guided by what's in the long-term best interest of the United States, and that is not only the inability of Iran to develop a nuclear weapon, but open and free transit of the Strait of Hormuz. Because if the Iranians are allowed to dominate that international waterway, it, first of all, it sets a bad precedent. But second of all, it enriches them and gives them the resources to rebuild their nuclear program and their missile programs. And so we've got to stand for a principle that has been sort of global for going on 500 years, and that is the freedom of the seas. And outside of their territorial waters, they have no right to control the passage of ships from Kuwait and Bahrain and Saudi Arabia and Oman and Qatar to the international energy markets, because it will have an adverse effect on our economies and the world economy. And more importantly, them being able to charge a toll on all of those ships is the money that they would need to reconstitute these programs.
1: Can't wait for the Wall Street Journal column. I got an exclusive preview that you worked very hard on and spell checked. You don't even need an editor. Carl Rove, thanks so much.
0: I desperately need an editor, and he did a damn good job of tightening it up. So, but just remember, if we lived in a classless society and governed ourselves, we would freely build a world without war or poverty.
1: Right.
0: That's what the Democratic Socialists believe. And nobody's upset with us.
1: That is a world that they're in, and I want no part of. Carl Rove, thanks so much.
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1: I would hope it makes you think. Carl Rove, of course, breaking down all that's going on with the power plays. As you see, right now, if you look at the Fox polls, power polls, it looks like the Senate is a toss-up. But in the toss-up lane, they put Alaska, Iowa, Maine, Ohio. Lean R is Texas. Now, in the toss-up lane, leaning D, Georgia, Michigan, New Hampshire, and North Carolina. I don't agree with Michigan. Mike Rogers not only knows how to run, former chairman of the House Select Committee on Intelligence, FBI, and Military, who lost by 19,000 votes last time, whoever it is, Haley Stevens or Al Saeed, I give him the favorite. Your name, Sununu, you got a shot in New Hampshire. North Carolina, as much as I like Mike Watley, he's trailing by 7 or 8 points against a popular governor. In Georgia, Mike Collins has got to really get aggressive. But I agree with all that except Michigan and New Hampshire. On the House side, it's still an uphill battle, but not nearly as much of an uphill battle in the House. It really depends when the Iran war ends.
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20: 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A new warning to Iran from President Trump.
21: He posted on Truth Social saying, from this point forward, anytime the Islamic Republic of Iran shoots at a ship in the Strait of Hormuz, whether it be by missile, rocket, drone, or any other device or weapon, the United States will bomb and destroy one bridge or power plant, including those located next to or in the capital city of Tehran.
20: Fox's Trey Inks reporting, the commander-in-chief heading to Dover Air Force Base in Delaware.
22: President Trump says it will be a great honor to pay his respects to the American service members at the dignified transfer to Dover Air Force Base. Last night, the Department of War announced another soldier killed in last weekend's enemy attack, Sergeant Angel S. Ramperstad, 28 years old, of Ozone Park, New York.
20: Fox's Jackie Heinrich at the White House. 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
23: I'm Griffin Beach, and here's the latest at this hour from OakCourtMediaGroup.com. Two of the passengers from a Friday rollover crash near Pendleton have died from their injuries. Oregon State Police said they were notified on Sunday that 24-year-old Abigail Mendiola and a 15-year-old male had passed away. A 9-month-old infant was also ejected from the vehicle in Friday's crash, but there was no update on their condition. The driver, 38-year-old Colin Durr, is in the Umatilla County Jail. Prosecutors say that his charges will be amended. The Pendleton City Council passed a new sheltering ordinance last night, as well as a new exclusion policy for city property. Assistant City Manager Chuck Byram hopes this is a step towards resolving the current litigation.
24: At least it gets us into compliance, and hopefully what it can do is it can ease the tensions with the litigation and hopefully get us out from underneath that. But at the same time, we're also listening to the citizens of this city in that we don't believe that we need intervention from the courts. We can self-correct.
23: Some citizens did raise concerns last night over certain parts of the ordinance. The council said they will look at amending it in the near future, but noted that with the pending litigation, it was important to get it passed. Oregon State Representative Greg Smith has called for an emergency session of the legislature to address the wildfires that are currently burning across the state. The Hebner Republicans urging legislators to return to Salem immediately, saying that a special session could appropriate emergency funding, strengthen firefighting resources, and provide support for those impacted. And a man wanted for abducting his 4-year-old daughter in the Tri-Cities is now in custody. Matthew Seuss Milch turned himself in at a Washington State Department of Corrections field office in the Tri-Cities yesterday. His 4-year-old daughter was recovered safely Sunday morning in Pasco. You can read more about these stories and get more news coverage throughout the day by following My Columbia Basin on Facebook.
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23: Here's your Wild Horse Resort and Casino weather. Going to be smoky and hot again today. In fact, it's already pretty warm this morning. By around 8 o'clock, several places will already be into the 80s. By the time we get to this afternoon, the high in Pendleton will be 101. Hermiston and Walla Walla both with a high today of 103. Overnight lows tonight will be around 70, and then highs again tomorrow around 100. Check the latest weather at ElkhornMediaGroup.com. 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

0: The talk show that's getting you talking. You're with Brian Kilmeade.
1: I learned of this last Wednesday, and I immediately ordered my chief counsel to launch a comprehensive investigation. Currently, the Division of Elections is working to ensure anyone who is illegally registered is removed from the voter rolls.
2: So that is Mikey Sherrill explaining that by mistake, a bunch of illegals got their names put into the voter rolls from motor vehicle, 6,400 of which voted. And I thought James Blair had a great tweet in response. He said, no, this can't be true. It's impossible. Get it? Tongue firmly in cheek. That's what they've been saying. Clean up your voter rolls. Why is that a problem? I look at the fraud, Medicaid, foreign entities stealing money from our social programs. Why can Democrats not get on board with that? And then domestically, when hospices get set up that aren't hospices and daycares that aren't daycares, and they get to the bottom of it because the FBI and HHS investigated, why is that partisan? And then when Mikey Sherrill as a Democrat comes forward and says what she says, do you know what she said afterwards? Well, Donald Trump has no credibility when it comes to elections. Excuse me, what are you talking about? No credibility. This is exactly what was brought out. And Democratic Governor Phil Murphy let it happen. She blamed her predecessor. All I would say, the only messaging I would do differently with the President of the United States, who wants elections cleaned up, is I don't care who wins. I just want the right person to win. Of course, I'm a Republican. I want Republicans to be successful. I want my friends to win. The people I donate to, I want to prevail. But I just want everyone to know that their vote's going to count. It's not going to get canceled out. There's going to be no shenanigans going on. At the very least, can you clean up your voter rolls? Not to get rid of people, but to get rid of dead people. People that have moved. Clean it up. Straighten it out. Make people feel good about the process, even if your guy loses. Tyrus is next.
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4: Good morning. Thanks for joining us. This is the KUMA Coffee Hour. Dan Chessman, your host, and two gentlemen joining me this morning are Pendleton Parks and Rec Director Liam Hughes and Coach Steve Pearl. And we've heard a lot about Coach Steve Pearl because he is part of the British basketball camp that's returning to Pendleton. So Coach Steve Pearl and Liam Hughes, welcome to the program, to both of you.
5: Good morning.
6: Thank you for inviting me in.
4: Well, I'm going to start with you, Coach. You started your first basketball club back in 1976, I understand, and have since led teams to numerous national titles in England. Looking back over the decades, what do you consider the cornerstone of that long-term success?
6: Well, basketball is obviously a bit different in England than it is over here, but I've always concentrated on the fundamentals of the game. Young people learning to do it right, passing, shooting, dribbling, the ability to use either hand, and then a team concept. If it was the NBA, do you play for the name on the front of the shirt or on the back of the shirt? And my team is the front of the shirt, and therefore everybody's involved, and you can be successful that way, and everybody's taken part.
4: You've launched multiple successful programs across the UK and are now building a new youth basketball club in an area of the Midlands that hasn't historically had strong youth hoops. What does it take to build a program from the ground up in a region new to the sport?
6: Well, you need to have somewhere to play, and as we'll develop, as we're talking, basketball is an expensive sport in Britain. You have to hire a hall to play in, and we're talking about between $50 and $80 an hour, and that makes it difficult, particularly in an area where folks may not be very affluent, and that's a lot of money to find. But once you get a run at it and you become successful, you attract people. Now, I don't want to take other people's players, because I don't. If other teams don't have any players left, I've got no one to play. So I like to produce my own. And if you produce your own, then they do it in the way you want to do it, you know, rather than undoing what other coaches have done, which might not work for me. I turn up regularly. They know I'm not getting paid, so I'm not doing it for a question of earning my salary or otherwise. I think I'm fairly enthusiastic, if a bit loud. Don't laugh, Hughes. And I love doing it. It's no point me saying otherwise. I just love doing it, and I think that rubs off.
4: Now, in researching for this interview, Liam has mentioned that your true talent is helping players become better than they thought they could be and inspiring them to practice on their own. How do you cultivate that level of motivation in young athletes?
6: Well, because of the problems with court time, I have to often have sessions of two teams together, a younger team and an older team. And what the older ones do is they effectively show the younger ones what to do. They are my assistant coaches. And younger ones look at people, not necessarily Liam's size, but seeing the skills of the older ones and saying, I can do that. I could do that. And we have a situation quite often where if we play two or three games in a day, the younger ones will stay and watch the older ones. And it rubs off. My philosophy on the game rubs off on them, and they can see if it's successful. And let's be clear, everybody likes success. You can do it. You can do it in a nice way. You don't have to trash talk. You don't have to laugh in people's faces and so on. Okay, but if you see someone older doing something, and you go away and think, I can do that. I can learn to do that, and then it works. And it's fun. I mean, I suppose probably the biggest thing that I work on is the ability to use either hand. That's very important. And if a young person scores a right-handed layup on the left-hand side, I'll tell them. And they'll say, but I scored. Yeah, I know you did, but you might not have done if the defender had been in a different position. If you can use the other hand, it makes you twice the player. I can never understand how we play, and I'm going to use the word football, but you like soccer better. I never understand how these players on £300,000-£500,000 a week can only use one foot. It doesn't work for me. And I would insist that younger players use what is loosely called weaker foot there, weaker hand at basketball, because it makes you twice the player. If I know you're going to go to the right, well, I'll just stand on that side. So in that way, you cultivate a spirit through the club of everybody playing in the same way, and everybody likes that.
4: Would it be fair to say you have a commitment to your players that allows you to change a game from the sideline through tactics and formations? And if so, how do you balance tactical coaching with keeping fundamental skills front and center?
6: Well, if you're down and you go to a press, well, it's all well and good stealing the ball. You've then got to turn it into a basket. So it's not enough just to get a stop. You've got to score. So the fundamentals are always there. If the technique is right, then it's not a problem. Larry Bird said, if I miss 10 shots, I can't wait to take the 11th. Well, that's what I try and encourage young people to do. If I shout them, tell them off, it's because they didn't take a shot. I don't want you taking three-point shots if you don't practice it. But if it's a shot that you practice, then that's and there's not somebody 4 inches bigger than you in your face, take the shot. You miss, not a problem.
4: Now, basketball is deeply embedded in American culture, whereas in the UK it often competes with sports like football, also known as soccer, and rugby. How does the culture and perception of basketball in Great Britain differ from what you see when you visit the US?
6: Basketball doesn't exist in my country. If I had a dollar for every time people have asked me how my baseball team is doing, or there's a game played by girls called netball, how's the netball? No, it's basketball, and so on. They have no concept of it. I make sure they know about it. When I am teaching young people and they ask me a bit about it, what a picture of him comes out, and they go, oh, yeah, we get that. Okay, well, not everybody's going to be that size, okay? And it did him no harm. He got a great education and so on. It's about learning those skills, okay? Is it easier to be successful in Britain than it is to have a team over here? Absolutely it is. Would I like to coach the Pendleton High School team in the national finals? Yes, I would, but it's not likely to happen.
4: Now, are there subtle tactical, physical, or stylistic differences in how young British players learn and play basketball compared to the young American athletes?
6: Well, most people in Britain don't learn to play. They may only do it in phys ed at school. And basically, it's very unusual for there to be a basketball coach in the physical education department. Every school, the boys play soccer and the girls play netball. And then if there's another sport, if there's a team playing field hockey or rugby or whatever, it's because there's a teacher for whom it's their sport. Basketball might get 6 weeks a year. And I've watched teachers coach, and I hope I'm allowed to say this, most of them don't have a clue. And why would they? Why would they? It's just another sport that they teach. I remember watching a teacher layup off the wrong foot. And I'm sitting there thinking to myself, don't say anything, just leave it. The young people they're coaching haven't got a chance. So they have to come on to me running a club outside of normal school hours if they want to learn to do it properly.
4: All right, talking this morning with Coach Steve Pearl. Also joining us this morning, Pendleton Parks and Rec Director Liam Hughes. We've been talking about British basketball and the camp returning to Pendleton. We're going to take our first break, come back, talk some more, and we'll do that right after this. Stay with us.
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4: Boy, I'm learning a lot today about British basketball as the British basketball camp is returning to Pendleton, and that's all due to the two guests I have joining me this morning, Pendleton Parks and Rec Director Liam Hughes and Coach Steve Pearl. And Coach, I'll continue with you this morning with this next question. How does combining fundamental basketball training with British humor and cultural exchange enhance the experience for the local Pendleton campers?
6: Okay, that might be two separate questions. The fundamentals is building. Teachers call it scaffolding. On Monday, I take them through a series of drills, and it's all age groups. Because we got little ones and medium-sized ones and older ones. And on Monday, they'll struggle. And by Thursday, they'll become competent. And all of a sudden, they think, I can do this. I can do this, and I'm going to go away, and I'm going to practice, because I can see what it does in terms of how I play. Now, humour, if that's what you call it, it just breaks down barriers. I'll let you into a little trade secret. Is on Monday, I will tell them that the king has said to me, I need to give them a test to see whether he needs to take the country back. And I produce a yellow curved fruit, and I ask them what it is. And of course, they tell me it's a banana. And I, on the other hand, have to inform them that actually it's a banana. And by Friday, they're all saying banana. And it just breaks down the barriers early on and realise that we're probably talking the same language, kind of.
4: Now, as I understand it, you bring a group of your teenage British players with you to Oregon to help coach and tour the state. What do your players typically gain from the cross-cultural basketball experience?
6: Well, when I'm explaining to their parents what we're doing, I talk to them, I use a phrase, we're going to see the real America. We're not going to Times Square. And we're not going to Disneyland or Disney World. Okay, you're going to see the real America. Liam has managed to arrange each time that they stay with families. So they're living in families and eating with them and eating with their kids and going out with them and so on. We historically we've done some camping, although then they're not always desperately keen on that. We go out on a boat on a lake. We do things you couldn't do. You couldn't do, if your folks arranged a trip to America, you'd be going to Orlando or New York or Los Angeles. With all, you wouldn't be coming to Pendleton. You couldn't find it, and you wouldn't know what Pendleton has got to offer you in terms of your education and in enlightenment and what there is and what this country's about. And it's been an honour to give young people, young British people, a chance. As I always say, why not our kids? Why not give them the chance? And it kind of worked.
4: All right. Well, we're going to take another quick break, and then we're actually going to get to hear from our other guest, Liam Hughes, Pendleton Parks and Rec Director, when we come back, about the unique personal connection that he has with Coach Steve Pearl. And we're going to do that right after this. Stay with us.
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4: My two guests this morning are Pendleton Parks and Rec Director Liam Hughes and Coach Steve Pearl. We've been talking about British basketball and the British basketball camp returning to Pendleton, and we've heard mostly from Coach Steve Pearl this morning, but I do want to get Liam in here because, Liam, as I was saying going into the break, you do have a unique personal connection with Coach Pearl as one of, as you are one of his former students and college players. How did playing under his guidance shape your own career and leadership style?
0: Yeah, it was hugely helpful. It's tough to really put your finger on individual pieces, but I would say a huge piece was the culture that Steve created. I mean, one of the things he hit on a little bit was the older players working with the younger players. And as a, you know, I started playing for Steve as a 6'6", 14-year-old, and you're tall, you're uncoordinated, you're insecure, you know, you stand out in a crowd, and going to practice and having older players, there was a couple of guys that really, instead of seeing you as a threat and an up-and-coming player, they took you under their wing and really helped you grow as a human being and as a basketball player. And I would say it was just that culture of somewhere to feel, you know, belonging, and some of those cheesy statements that you could make about that. But yeah, it was huge in development, in confidence, in skill, in just being a decent human being as much as being a decent basketball player.
4: Liam, what made you want to bring Coach Pearl and his British basketball program directly to Pendleton Youth?
0: Well, it's something we actually started long before Pendleton. I've worked on the Oregon coast. I worked for the city of Newport, where fresh out of college, I got my first park and rec job, and I started talking to Steve about coming over to do a basketball camp, and I don't know why he agreed, but we got that put together, and we've been running it ever since. So we've ran this this show kind of across the state. We did it in Newport, we did it in Sisters, and now we're here in Pendleton, and it's been over 15 years we've been doing it now. So,
4: well, just to build on that last question, from a Parks and Rec perspective, what unique value do you feel brings international, what unique value does bringing international coaches and players to Pendleton add to the local community?
0: Well, it definitely brings a different voice, and also as we talked about the cultural connection, one of the things in this area that we do see, especially in the lower socioeconomic demographics, is there's kids that haven't left the area. I mean, there's kids that haven't been as far as Seattle or down to the California border or anywhere else. So bringing different cultural experiences to the community is huge, and people get to hear your different ways of life and different experiences, and hopefully it expands people's horizons a little bit, and people start thinking and growing interested in the world outside our borders. And again, we've talked about it as much that it's as much of a cultural exchange as it is a basketball program. You know, we try to do a lot with kids in Park and Rec and bringing people different knowledge and experience, and this is just another way to do it. And obviously Steve has great talents in coaching basketball, and it's a philosophy that I believe in terms of developing fundamental skills, and it's a philosophy I've grown to believe in everything. You know, we talked last time I was on about swimming, and I believe exactly the same thing there that I believe in basketball. You know, you start at square one, you learn the fundamentals, and you get competency, and confidence comes from competency. And I think we have largely we don't, as a country, have enough focus on competency, on building basic skills before we want to jump to the next level and learn to run. And we haven't built the foundation yet. And people want to skip steps, and we want the fast food experience to recreational pastimes and sports. And it doesn't work that way in sports. You can't skip levels. You have to put in the time. You have to learn to dribble with your left hand. But more than dribble, you have to learn to do everything with your left hand. And one of the things I've always been impressed with Steve's teams is he brought a girls team over, I don't know, 5-6 years ago, and there was one young player, I forget her name, but it doesn't matter, but they were on a fast break and someone launched a ball over her shoulder and she caught it left-handed on the run, and that's a skill that you just don't see a lot in kids, because they just don't practice enough on things that are outside the norm. It's like, it's easy to practice things that are scripted and the way they're supposed to be, but one thing that Steve always did in his practices all the way down to when I was a kid is he practiced things that were outside the norm. Right? We did fast break drills where you were getting imperfect passes. So you're running full speed and getting a bad pass. Well, can you catch it? You know, that those type of things build, I think, a well-rounded skill set, as opposed to just a, okay, we're always going to pass to the wing, cut through to the left, and you can catch a pass coming where the play is supposed to come from, but can you get off script and still play?
4: Now, as you mentioned, Liam, Coach Pearl has been doing these British basketball camps here for quite
1: a number of years. What kind of reception or feedback have you gotten from the local kids here in Pendleton? You know, their response to the camp's blend of high repetition drills, that British way of playing this sport, and then the inspirational messaging they also get.
0: Yeah, absolutely. We heard a lot of good feedback, Steve's, from the communities we've played in. Steve's still in contact with a lot of the families that he coached in those different communities. So we usually get really good feedback. Obviously, there's always a couple of people that come and don't actually want to work hard and play hard, and they're probably not going to have as good of a time. So, you know, you've got to come with the right mindset and wanting to learn and get better. But yeah, I think it's been a great thing for the community. I think it's been a great thing for bringing our basketball programs along. And I wish we had the opportunity to do more of it, honestly, but we have limited time and limited availability. So, yeah, I'd encourage people to get in and get signed up and take advantage of it.
1: All right, in 30 seconds, Coach Pearl, what main lesson or mindset do you hope every young camper takes home with them at the end of camp?
6: Yes, I can. I may not be the tallest, I may not be the quickest, may not jump the highest, but if I go away and do some work, yes, I can play this game, and it's a lovely game.
1: All right, I appreciate you both being my guests this morning. Again, Coach Steve Pearl and Pendleton Parks and Rec Director Liam Hughes. We've been talking about the British basketball camp returning to Pendleton. That's going to do it for this edition of the KUMA Coffee Hour. My guest tomorrow will be another Parks and Rec Director, Brandon Arts, with the City of Hermiston. He'll be here. We'll get to know him and the programs that he is working on. And then coming up after the news, it's Fox Across America with Jimmy Fela, followed by the Lars Larson Show at noon. Also tomorrow, don't miss our happy birthday anniversary shout-outs at 8:30 a.m. Email yours to KUMA@elkhornmediagroup.com. Have a great day. We're back here tomorrow.

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2: A tribute to the fallen. I'm Lisa Brady, Fox News. President Trump attending the dignified transfer as the remains of four U.S. service members killed in Jordan and Iraq since Friday arrive at Dover Air Force Base in Delaware, telling reporters before the solemn ceremony his message for the families.
3: We love you. We love your child, and that's what they are to them. They're their children. There's no games, no nothing. That's their child. All you can do is throw out your heart.
2: The American soldiers were killed as Iran fired missiles and drones at U.S. bases in the region, retaliating for U.S. strikes on Iran over attacks on commercial shipping. And Iran is vowing to respond in kind if the president follows through on his latest threat.
4: In a social media post, President Trump says the U.S. will destroy one bridge or power plant each time Iran shoots at a ship in the Strait of Hormuz. The warning came after the 11th night of U.S. airstrikes on Iran and amid little public sign of progress on diplomatic efforts to end the conflict. One-fifth of the world's traded oil and gas passed through the strait before Iran closed it after the war began, jolting the world economy with far-reaching effects.
2: Fox's Tanya J. Powers. The president has also threatened to take care of it if Iran-backed Houthi rebels in Yemen choke off another critical strait in the region. Ousted Venezuelan leader Nicolas Maduro, due back in federal court in New York City at this hour, along with his wife, after being charged with multiple drug-related counts.
5: Prosecutors allege that for 25 years, Maduro ran Venezuela like a drug trafficking organization, transporting thousands of tons of cocaine as leader of the Cartel de los Soles. If convicted, they both face up to life in prison. Maduro's lawyers indicate they plan on filing motions to get this case thrown out before the trial begins.
2: Fox's Brian Yenes at Manhattan Federal Court. The defense argues Maduro has immunity and that the U.S. military raid capturing him was illegal. 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
11: I'm Dan Tessman, and here's what's happening from ElkhornMediaGroup.com. Oregon invoked the Emergency Conflagration Act as the Hagen Fire spreads 9 miles southwest of Tollgate, reaching 5,685 acres. The rapidly growing blaze threatens homes and infrastructure in Umatilla County, prompting evacuations and the deployment of state task forces. Firefighters face extreme heat, steep terrain, and nationwide resource shortages as they battle to contain the flames. The Umatilla County Sheriff's Office has been knocking on doors, warning people who are being evacuated due to wildfires, while a Level 3 evacuation notice means go now. Undersheriff Jim Littlefield says, if you're nervous, you don't have to wait to be told to leave immediately.
12: If you think that there's enough danger that you want to go now, you don't have to wait for us to say. You can do what you think is best.
11: There is a shelter established in the basement of the McRae Center at Blue Mountain Community College, and scrubbers have been installed to ensure clean air. Oregon State Representative Greg Smith has called for an emergency session of the legislature to address the wildfires burning across Oregon. The Heppner Republican is urging legislative leaders to return to Salem immediately instead of waiting until the next session on January 19th. He says a special session can appropriate emergency funding, strengthen firefighting resources, and provide support for those impacted by the fires. Smith's district includes all of Morrow, Gillam, Sherman, and Wheeler counties, and parts of Umatilla, Jefferson, Marion, Wasco, and Clackamas counties. A man wanted for kidnapping, assault, and threats to kill is now in custody. Matthew Sussmilch, 41, turned himself in at a Washington State Department of Corrections field office in Kennewick yesterday. Sussmilch was the subject of a weekend Amber Alert. His abducted 4-year-old daughter was recovered safely Sunday morning in Pasco. Sussmilch remained at large and was being sought by a multi-agency task force. For more, follow My Columbia Basin on Facebook.
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0: 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It's Fox Across America with Jimmy Failla.
1: Hey, girl, Jersey Devil. I think the New York Post nailed it today with their cover about New Jersey Governor Mikey Sherrill for the election fraud that's happening in the Garden State, calling her the Jersey Devil. It is Fox Across America. You're right, Jersey Governor Mikey Sherrill for the election fraud that's happening in the Garden State, calling her the Jersey Devil. It is Fox Across America. Your radio buddy.

0: difficult. Like, you should have to take the time to fill out an application. You should have to take the time to go vote in person. You should have to put a little bit more effort into it than just finding a show on Netflix to stream. It's ridiculous to me how easy it's become. Like, I'm just waiting for the time when this is all done online, where everybody just dials a number and then puts in their choice, you know, press 1 if you want J.D. Vance, press 2 if you want. Like, I do not want to get to that place where it's just that easy to vote. It's everybody goes, it's a right. Yes, it's a right, but rights come with responsibilities. And not to, like, get off on a Spider-Man kick here, but to whom much is given, much is required. Am I right? So, I'm just saying, you should have to work at it a little bit. Just a little bit. The company behind this, where Mikey Sherrill is throwing under the bus and blaming, put out the following. IDEMIA works with the New Jersey Motor Vehicle Commission and has for more than 40 years to support the process through which eligible individuals may indicate their interest in registering to vote when applying for or renewing a driver's license or state-issued identification card. Our role is to transmit information through the motor vehicle system. The voter registration information is transmitted to the New Jersey Department of State Division of Elections, which is ultimately responsible for verifying eligibility to vote. Information submitted by IDEMIA must still be validated and adjudicated by the Division of Elections. So Mikey Sherrill's like, oh, yeah, no, software glitch. No, it wasn't. They sent the information over to the New Jersey Division of Elections, and the New Jersey Division of Elections did not do their job. Or maybe they deliberately didn't do their job. I'm just saying. You know, call me cynical, but when you grow up in New Jersey, or I think the New Jersey, New York metropolitan area, Philadelphia, like, there's a certain amount of cynicism that just courses through your veins because you've seen it all. And so nothing shocks you, like nothing. I remember my dad taking me to the Port Authority bus terminal when I was a kid, when the cops threw a Christmas party and we got to go into the jail. It was fun. But I remember my dad showing me there was this guy doing the game Three Card Monte and explaining to me how you can't win. And I was 10, but that was my first time of realizing that there's a scam on every street corner, literally a scam on every street corner. So when you grow up in New Jersey politics and you see them handing out cigarettes and street money and you hear Democrat governors joking about dead people voting and then something like this happens, you go, it's like Vito Corleone. I'm a superstitious man. And if lightning should strike, you know what I mean? Like, I'm going to blame the people in this room. I don't think it's an error. I think it's deliberate. I absolutely do, because I've seen too much. Well, the only way we'll know for sure is when we get to the bottom of this through a lawsuit, which the Trump administration has now opened against the state of New Jersey. Good. And every other blue state in America that does not want to cooperate must cooperate. Because I'm going to read for you the statement that was put out by a bunch of blue state governors after President Trump gave his speech the other night saying that our system is vulnerable to China and that there are illegals who are registered to vote. The Democrat Governors Association, which is chaired by Andy Beshear, who is a 2028 presidential candidate and featuring a murderer's row of 2028 losers, Gretchen Whitmer, Kathy Hochul, Governor Mikey Sherrill, Janet Mills, Wes Moore, Governor Gavin Newsom's greasy, oily hair is on the list. J.B. Pritzker's on the list. Governor Josh Shapiro's on the list. Oh, yes, Shapiro the other day, he said, was that not a crazy blank speech that Trump gave? What's crazy about making sure that our election system can't be hacked by China? I mean, for years we heard Russia. I heard Kamala Harris say on The View, we need paper ballots. Because if you have a paper ballot, well, then Russia can't hack a paper ballot. That's an actual quote from Kamala Harris. I mean, obviously, you know, she was probably three glasses deep when she said it, but it's correct. You can't hack a paper ballot. I mean, you know, clock is right twice a day. So they put out a statement saying it is deeply alarming that President Trump continues to try to undermine free and fair elections. No amount of lies and conspiracy theories can change the fact that our country's elections have repeatedly been proven to be safe and secure. So they're ready to fight back against the Trump administration now that we know 6,600 non-citizens were registered to vote and 400 of those people did vote. What do we do now? A prominent New Jersey Democrat member of Congress, Josh Gottheimer, has called for a full and utter investigation into this entire fiasco. A Democrat member of the state assembly named Jamel Holly, also calling for an immediate pause on the program that automatically registers people to vote. But how many are on the voter rolls? That's what we don't know. Here's Governor Mikey Sherrill admitting that she doesn't know that. Cut 13.
1: I learned of this last Wednesday, and I immediately ordered my chief counsel to launch a comprehensive investigation. Currently, the Division of Elections is working to ensure anyone who is illegally registered is removed from the voter rolls.
0: Well, thank you. Very nice of you. But how do we make sure there aren't other people on the voter rolls? The only way to do that is to look at the voter rolls. Am I right? I'm right, aren't I? Yeah, that's the only way you're going to know for sure. She said 400 individuals voted. Okay, that could absolutely swing an election. They know they were not supposed to vote. Should there be legal consequences? Should there be ramifications? I think so. I mean, they voted illegally, but we don't know the outcome of the elections in which they voted. There could have been a close town council race decided by a handful of votes. There could have been a close race for a member of Congress. Who knows? All I know is I put my heart and soul into the last governor's race, and I sat here as a guest of Fox Across America on election day, and I said I feel really good about Jack Cittarelli's chances. Really good. I didn't predict he was going to win, but I said I felt really, really good about it. And suddenly, Mikey Sherrill gets more votes than Kamala Harris got in New Jersey. How does that happen? But until we look at the voter rolls, we won't know the answer to these questions. So we have to open them up, bottom line. But here's Mikey Sherrill saying 400 individuals voted. Big whoop. What are we going to do about it? Cut 14.
1: Initial analysis shows that fewer than 400 newly registered individuals voted in an election due to this software error. They were registered as Democrats, Republicans, and the majority unaffiliated, and were scattered across the state. But let me be clear. This entire situation is unacceptable. It's unacceptable that the vendor released software with such a glaring error. It's unacceptable that the MVC took a year to get this issue fixed. And it's unacceptable that no one in the previous administration brought this to light, demanded accountability, or took action when it happened years ago.
0: Well, that's all good. That's great. That's wonderful. But why don't we do something about it to make sure it never happens again by going through the voter rolls? It's Fox Across America. Zeoli for Fela. Great to have you with us. Don't go away.
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2: News. I'm Gianna Gelosi. President Trump with a new threat against Iran, posting on Truth Social that anytime Iran shoots a ship in the Strait of Hormuz, the U.S. will bomb or destroy one power plant.
3: Overnight, Iran launched new attacks in the Gulf, targeting both Kuwait and Bahrain with drones. Earlier this morning, the Jordanians also reported incoming Iranian fire. Missiles were intercepted near the southern city of Aqaba, with explosions heard over the border in southern Israel.
2: Now, the president paid tribute to four American troops killed last week in the Iran conflict at a dignified transfer. Later, he heads to Georgia.
4: President Trump's visit comes less than 6 months after his trip to a North Georgia steel factory and ahead of two major midterm elections in the state. His stop in Marietta is expected to highlight education, according to officials at Wheeler High School in Cobb County.
2: It's Fox's Tanya J. Powers. 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
5: I'm Dan Tessman, and here's what's happening from ElkhornMediaGroup.com. The city of Walla Walla is preparing for leadership transitions as finance director Liz Moeller and parks director Andy Coleman step down for new roles in Kennewick and Corvallis, respectively. City manager Elizabeth Chamberlain addressed the simultaneous exits during Monday's work session.
6: Just happened to be coincidence. The timing was the same for the both of them. Please don't read anything else beyond that. Two directors leaving at the same time. Both will be missed.
5: The city has contracted executive search firm Prothman to lead recruitment efforts for both positions. Milton Freewater officials are waiting for Nicole Schneider to respond to a city manager job offer. Mayor Mike Odeman said the city is awaiting feedback or contract changes. It remains unclear if Schneider offered a $150,000 salary to oversee a budget up to $48 million will accept. If she declines, the city council will hold a special session for next steps. Two of the passengers from a Friday rollover crash in Pendleton have died from their injuries. Oregon State Police said they were notified Sunday that 24-year-old Abigail Mendiola and a 15-year-old male had passed away. A 9-month-old infant was also ejected from the vehicle, but there was no update on their condition. The driver, 38-year-old Colin Deere, is in the Umatilla County Jail on a $5 million bond for charges of DUI, assault, and reckless endangering and driving. The Oregon Department of Transportation is going to begin working on the Interstate 84 eastbound exit 207 on-ramp and the eastbound exit 210 off-ramp at the start of the month. ODOT Community Affairs Specialist Vicki Mole says it will require ramp closures.
7: This work will be during the night, and the closures are planned approximately 7 p.m. to 7 a.m.
5: She says work at exit 207 will occur Monday through Wednesday of early August and on exit 210 Tuesday and Wednesday. More details will be announced soon. For more, follow My Columbia Basin on Facebook.
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1: Good morning. I'm Doug Donahoe with your Wild Horse Resort and Casino weather update. An air quality advisory remains in effect until 4 p.m. this afternoon with more smoke throughout the region. Otherwise, it'll be mostly sunny and hot today. Pendleton will see a high of 101, 103 in Hermiston, 104 in Walla Walla. Tonight, patchy smoke and mostly cloudy skies, then gradually becoming mostly clear, and overnight temperatures will be in the mid-60s. Stay connected when you download the Elkhorn mobile app.
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1: The Odyssey is big time in the news right now. And I was really hoping to see if either Emerson or Mikey or Josh had seen it. None of them have seen it. So none of us, the four of us, no one has seen The Odyssey yet, basically, right?
2: No, unfortunately, just a little too busy with the World Cup last weekend. But sometime in the next week, I'll get to it.
1: And you're going to go Dolby, you decided?
2: Got to go big screen for something like this. Okay. For a Nolan movie, yes.
1: Emerson, you know, you're in New York, and they have the IMAX 70mm. I think you should go see it that way.
3: I'm actually seeing it tonight.
1: You are?
3: Yes.
1: Okay, and what kind of screen?
3: That's a great question, actually. My sister got the ticket, so I need to check.
1: Okay, find out. Make sure it's not one of those low energy. And don't do the 4D. My buddy Jared did that. He produces my podcast, and he said it's like being on a terrible ride at Disney, and it ruined the movie. Hated. He said he hated every second of it. Hated it. Mikey, when are you going
4: to
1: see it?
4: That was actually the way I was looking to maybe see it, because IMAX is almost sold out where I am.
1: No, he said don't do it. He's
4: really?
1: Like, because the seat shakes and the wind goes by when an arrow is shot, and it just, he says it, the whole experience just takes away from it.
4: That kind of sounds cool, though. I don't know.
1: Yeah, you might like it, because you're kind of like a kid. Like a child, you know what I mean? Like, you might really have fun with that.
4: Yeah.
1: I say that with all respect, obviously.
4: But like Mikey, Applebee's before, you know.
1: Eating good in the neighborhood.
4: Yeah.
1: You point out there's a lot of controversy around the movie. Some people have called it woke. I guess there's some casting controversy, right?
4: Yeah, I believe, right, that really centers around Elliot Page, from what I understand, mm-hmm. right? Yeah.
1: And also maybe like the woman, what's her name? Lupo, right?
2: Lupita Nyong'o.
1: Thank you. Thank you. Yeah, I was going to totally botch that pronunciation. Kind of like Mikey when he reads the quiz. But you know what Nolan said? And I admire this because I'm a huge fan of the Batman trilogy that he did. Batman Begins, The Dark Knight Rises. I think all three movies are fantastic. The Dark Knight's a whole other level of just, you know, awesomeness. But he said, for 10 years, he had to deal with people criticizing his interpretation of Batman. So he goes, I'm used to this by now. He goes, I dealt with Batman. At a time when he wasn't Christopher Nolan yet, you know what I mean? Where he couldn't just tell everybody to just go blank themselves, I'm doing it my way. He can do that now, and he'll be able to do that for the rest of his career. But then, back then, the studio was like, we need to do this, we need to have this, we need to do that. And he had to basically push back on everything, because they wanted more input, you know, and thank God he was able to do his vision. But that's what he's working from, that perspective of saying, like, this is what I want. I'm going to push for my creative vision. And that was a battle for him. And then Warner Brothers dumped him, and Universal picked him up to do Oppenheimer and Odyssey. Somebody at Warner Brothers thought that they were making a good move by releasing Tenet at home, made him angry, and he said, I'm out. So, best director working today by far. Anyone disagree with that?
2: Not at all.
4: Nope.
2: Every time, got to go to the theaters for him.
1: Got to go to the theaters. See it on the biggest screen possible. Emerson, check those tickets, okay? It's Fox Across America. Zioli for Fela. Don't go away.
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7: News. I'm Therese Crowley. Four fallen American soldiers honored in a dignified transfer as the president and their families received the bodies at Dover Air Force Base in Delaware.
8: We love you. We love your child, and that's what they are to them. They're their children. There's no games, no nothing. That's their child. And All you can do is throw out your heart.
7: The soldiers killed by Iran missiles and drones, as the president warns Iran from this point forward, anytime Iran shoots at a ship in the Strait of Hormuz, the U.S. will bomb and destroy one bridge or power plant. Captured Venezuelan President Nicolas Maduro and wife Celia Flores in federal court in Lower Manhattan for a pretrial hearing. The U.S. will allow Venezuela to pay for his defense on charges of drug trafficking and overseeing police torture and killings. 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
6: I'm Dan Tessman, and here's what's happening from ElkhornMediaGroup.com. The city of Walla Walla is preparing for leadership transitions as finance director Liz Moeller and parks director Andy Coleman step down for new roles in Kennewick and Corvallis, respectively. City manager Elizabeth Chamberlain addressed the simultaneous exits during Monday's work session.
0: Just happened to be coincidence. The timing was the same for the both of them. Please don't read anything else beyond that. Two directors leaving at the same time. Both will be missed.
6: The city has contracted executive search firm Prothman to lead recruitment efforts for both positions. Milton Freewater officials are waiting for Nicole Schneider to respond to a city manager job offer. Mayor Mike Odeman said the city is awaiting feedback or contract changes. It remains unclear if Schneider offered a $150,000 salary to oversee a budget up to $48 million will accept. If she declines, the city council will hold a special session for next steps. Two of the passengers from a Friday rollover crash in Pendleton have died from their injuries. Oregon State Police said they were notified Sunday that 24-year-old Abigail Mendiola and a 15-year-old male had passed away. A 9-month-old infant was also ejected from the vehicle, but there was no update on their condition. The driver, 38-year-old Colin Deere, is in the Umatilla County Jail on a $5 million bond for charges of DUI, assault, and reckless endangering and driving. The Oregon Department of Transportation is going to begin working on the Interstate 84 eastbound exit 207 on-ramp and the eastbound exit 210 off-ramp at the start of the month. ODOT Community Affairs Specialist Vicki Moll says it will require ramp closures.
9: This work will be during the night, and the closures are planned approximately 7 p.m. to 7 a.m.
6: She says work at exit 207 will occur Monday through Wednesday of early August and on exit 210 Tuesday and Wednesday. More details will be announced soon. For more, follow My Columbia Basin on Facebook.
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11: Good morning, I'm Doug Donahoe with your Wild Horse Resort and Casino weather update. An air quality advisory remains in effect until 4 p.m. this afternoon with more smoke throughout the region. Otherwise, it'll be mostly sunny and hot today. Pendleton will see a high of 101, 103 in Hermiston, 104 in Walla Walla. Tonight, patchy smoke and mostly cloudy skies, then gradually becoming mostly clear, and overnight temperatures will be in the mid-60s. Stay connected when you download the Elkhorn mobile app.
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1: This is a big deal. I mean, this is A-plus guest day today. A-listers here on Fox Across America. With me, Rich Zeoli, hanging with you as Jimmy is off this week. Hanging with his family, having a little quality time. Good for him. He certainly deserves it. He's hanging with Jenny and Link. A Link man, but Chanley Painter, Fox News anchor, in studio with me. This is fantastic. I love
3: Rich.
1: Great to see you, my friend.
3: Good to see you again. Hey, we kind of matched, too. We wore, like, the same color.
1: Yeah, well, I did. I found out what you're wearing.
3: You got the memo.
1: I got the memo, and I said I'm going to try to rock that same kind of blue. But yeah. Definitely looks better on you than me, but, you know, that's sort of how it rolls. We're getting into your Monday.
3: So. Yes, my quote-unquote work week is about to start.
1: Okay.
3: Tonight I go in, so I'm overnight, right?
1: I know. You're the queen of the nights on Fox News.
3: Yes, yes. That's why I don't have a tan. It's fake if I do have one. But yeah, so I go in tonight. You may catch me on the 11 p.m. show for Trace Gallagher.
1: And okay, then, I'm going on that show Friday.
3: Really? So yeah. I may see you.
1: That would be cool.
3: So they use me or I back up the show either way. And then, so I work through Sunday morning, the Fox and Friends morning show. So that's essentially my week. And plus the true crime podcast I do on the site and coming on the radio with you.
1: Yes. So. Last time we were together was right before the White House Correspondents' Dinner.
3: Oh, I forgot.
1: And
3: about
1: we
3: that.
1: Talked about you being the designated guest.
3: Yes.
1: And we kind of joked about it.
3: We did.
1: Chandler, that you
3: we
1: were
3: did,
1: the designated
3: it never
1: guest.
3: Happens.
1: And what happened?
3: You jinxed it, I guess.
1: And
3: I'm
1: think
3: thankful
1: I did.
3: Nobody was real seriously hurt. But what a wild turn of events.
1: Yeah.
3: We messaged each other like, you were right. And so what happened that night is I wasn't even on the clock yet, Rich. I was still, doing hair and makeup, and it was about 30 minutes before my shift. I got a frantic phone call from my producer, get in the chair right now, right? So I just immediately jump up. I'm not dropping things on the way to set.
1: Right.
3: And I sit down, they say, go. And I'm like, what do we know? Do we know anything? What do I say? What happened? And it was within seconds, and we were just on it. Thankfully, we had people there on the ground. They were talking to me.
1: Yeah,
3: real time, what was happening, what they were seeing, what they were doing in the room. So, what a scary event.
1: I mean, you handle that like such a pro, because I was thinking the same thing when I saw they immediately went to you, and I was like, how do you even begin to report on something like that when you don't even have all the details yet?
3: And it was thankfully Jimmy Fallon's producers, because he was set to start at 9. And his producers were already in the control room for his show. And they came in clutch for me. They helped me. They were on it as soon as it happened. And I said, can somebody talk to me? Like, what do we know? And I don't know who she was, but she got in my ear, his line producer, and said, we know Shooter. He's been in custody. Nobody's terror, whatever it was.
1: Yeah, yeah, yeah.
3: She told me three things and said, great, let's go.
1: Love
3: and
1: it.
3: And then it was...
1: Love it.
3: Then it was live. So,
1: Chandler Panders with us, the Queen of the Nights on Fox News, anchor and superstar all around. True crime podcasts are all the rage.
3: Yes,
1: they really are. I mean, I
3: they really are.
1: There was one about a murder in South Jersey that I absolutely loved. Tell me about the one you're working on now.
3: So we have episodes that drop every Tuesday and Thursdays.
1: Mm-hmm.
3: There's kind of a longer form that really goes into a deep dive of some case. We've been doing historical cases lately for America 250, which has been interesting. And we also have a series on cults, which we recorded recently. It's kind of fascinating, about Warren Jeffs, LDFS, and then some of the Zion Society cults with some experts. So today we're recording one about Lindsay Clancy. It'll come out tomorrow. Her trial starts Monday. It's in Massachusetts. She's accused of killing her three babies.
1: God, awful.
3: Awful, awful.
1: She drowned them? Is that what she did?
3: She allegedly strangled them.
1: Oh, my God.
3: Found that like 5, 3, and 8. Her husband came home. He went to run an errand.
1: Yeah.
3: Came back, found his wife had jumped from the second floor, from the home. She's paralyzed. After allegedly murdering his children, his three children.
1: What an absolute horror show.
3: Yes.
1: My God.
3: It really is. But I'm going to talk more about...
1: And what's her defense? Is it insanity?
3: Well, right now, yes. So she's trying to plead that she's not criminally responsible because she was mentally insane at the time of the crime. And she has a history, pretty deep history of like postpartum depression and mental issues leading up to this. So that's the direction of her defense right now. I'm going to speak more about it with one of my dear friends who's a lead anchor at Court TV, where I used to work.
1: Yes.
3: Vinny Politan. He'll be on with me. He's an expert true crime aficionado for decades.
1: Yeah.
3: So I'm excited to talk to him about this case, and you can listen to it tomorrow.
1: And Chandler, you were in Utah.
3: Yes.
1: You covered the Tyler Robinson case.
3: Right.
1: Where do things stand with that right now?
3: So this is kind of, it's delayed. They are back in court September 1st. Again, almost 1 year to the date that Charlie Kirk was murdered and assassinated. The judge will hear arguments on whether or not Tyler's case can be bound over for a trial. So I was in Utah for what's called a preliminary hearing, which is a pretty big hearing. But this was like a mini trial. It was like we were sitting down for a trial because they were going all out.
1: Yeah.
3: It's a really low standard probable cause, not beyond a reasonable doubt. There's no jury. It's just a judge making a decision. Is there enough evidence for this to go to trial? Which should have been done on day one.
1: Right.
3: But here we were there for 5 days. And the prosecution putting on lots of witnesses, the defense even putting on witnesses, which is really unheard of in a preliminary hearing. So now the judge is having them brief the issue. They're going to write it out. And then he's going to have them argue it again on September 1st. So it really is Maybe they're doing more because it is so high profile and because there are conspiracy theories surrounding the case. They want to make sure that people can follow it and that they do their due diligence to show that, you know, he's getting all of his constitutional rights upheld. And I don't know. It's a lot, but the delay is frustrating.
1: I'm sure it is, but, you know, it seems to me that, yeah, I get there's people out there that they're grifters. They make their money by saying mm-hmm. outrageous crap and right. they get clicks and that's how they make their living and fine. But, I mean, doesn't this put all those crazy theories to bed?
3: It really does. I was in the courtroom, you know, almost every day of this preliminary hearing, and people would line up. There's only 14 public seats available. They were there sometimes at 6 p.m. the night before.
1: Wow.
3: Which, working at Court TV, I did see this all the time for, like, just true crime watchers. They want to be inside the courtroom. But these were individuals who promote theories that aren't based on the evidence that we saw in court. So, but they would line up and they would go, you know, they would go in. And so on a couple of days after we were there, I interviewed a couple of them. I think they have podcasts or whatever. I said, you know, what do you think about the evidence you've been seeing in court? And they said, oh, well, we haven't seen any evidence. I said, we've been here 2 days. All I've seen in court is evidence, video evidence, DNA evidence, ballistic evidence. So I started challenging them a little bit about, you know, what we've been seeing and just to see their response. And the response was simply, oh, it's planted.
1: Mm-hmm.
3: It's not real.
1: So my theory on that is that if you have somebody who believes that there was a conspiracy, no amount of evidence will ever change their mind. They're dug in.
3: Right.
1: And maybe that's a sign of the times, or maybe that's the way it always was. I don't know. I mean, it's the Kennedy assassination, Bigfoot, whatever it is. It's like, if you believe that, then everything that's presented to you was fabricated, made up. It was, you know, it's well, obviously they're going to tell us that. They're going to say that. They're going to say that Tyler Robinson's lover, you know, wrote the letter. And I mean, and so you can't win with that.
3: You really can't because, like I said, they even wanted to be there in person to see it and to feel like that would even make a difference to them when they know they're already going to, they're like looking for the little thing that they can pick apart, right? They're not there to actually find the truth. They're there, oh, well, the prosecution doesn't have the exact video of this. So that means, you know, whatever it may be. But yeah, there really wasn't any, I tried to be logical and it was a waste of my time to make a point.
1: Chanley, did you, when you Court TV and now in your role with Fox News and you cover these cases and you go to court and you see these things, mm-hmm. do you ever see the crazy people that are in love with serial killers?
3: Yeah.
1: Mm-hmm. Like that's a real thing.
3: Yes. I've been to a couple of like Luigi Mangione hearings.
1: Great.
3: And they're out there with the signs and in love with him, which.
1: Are they still in love with him though, that now that he's pleading insanity?
3: Well, I mean, I think they will. It's kind of like the conspiracy theorists. They're going to like them and have,
1: he has to do this because.
3: So no matter what you say, they're always going to do that. And you see a lot of murderers who, you know, get married behind bars. And there's several examples of that. But there's really those, like Alec Murdoch, for example. I remember covering his case, which is still going to retrial right now. But people sending him love letters. It's all public record. So out there, if you ever send a love letter to a person in jail, especially high profile, it may be on the news. So
1: wow.
3: Those are all
1: it's good to know because I do that as a hobby, but I never thought it would actually come to light, you know, man. What does it say about the person who falls in love with, say, somebody who's convicted of murder?
3: Yeah, right? There's been like a little, you know, people that have speculated on it. I don't know if there's been actual research on that, but people who do follow it say that it's kind of a vulnerable person who is looking for some type of love, and they find this person attractive and they want to believe in their, you know, innocence or goodwill. And or the joke that says, well, if you have a man that's behind bars, you know where he is all the time. So
1: right.
3: That's another reason that I hear.
1: Chanley Panter's with us. It's great to have her here on Fox Across America. Talk to me about Sunny Hostin. We saw the video of her saying to the cops, I'm a former federal prosecutor.
3: Yes.
1: He's a good kid. He's at Harvard. He's a Latino boy. And, you know, but she's always commenting on privilege and criticizing privilege. And it seems like, of all the privilege, having Sunny Hostin privilege is pretty good privilege.
3: Right, I agree, especially in the climate these days. But I don't think it really helps you the first thing you say when you approach an officer. I'm Sunny Hostin, I have The View, and I'm a federal prosecutor. You know, like, come on. That's immediately setting the tone for that officer to be like, a little bit, okay, defensive.
1: And also, most likely, he hates The View.
3: Of course.
1: I don't know a lot of cops that love The View.
3: Of course.
1: So.
3: And she is pleading her son's case throughout this. we should all know that you're always on video when you're around police. They have body cams on. She should know better, especially as a former prosecutor, as she says.
1: Yes, yes. Former federal prosecutor.
3: She's being recorded. So, and we know that this hasn't worked well for others in the past. And, you know, I think you're right. Her whole narrative is no one's above the law, right? When she's talking about Trump or whoever it is. But is her son above the law? Because there were clearly no trespassing signs posted when he entered the gate. So, I mean, that's a case that she can make, or his lawyer can make, when it actually goes to a hearing.
1: When you start covering, all the craziness of everything, and then breaking news happens, which seems to happen a lot lately in this day and age. Like the other day with the guy, you know, in New York with the, what do you have, an airsoft rifle and like a bag of paper or something that he lit on fire. I mean, crazy people, right?
3: There are, yes.
1: But obviously, we have to cover that stuff, and then you have to kind of get in your mindset of that. For you as an anchor and somebody who covers this, like, how quickly does your brain adapt to that?
3: This job, even though I do work the worst hours, the worst hours, and on the weekend.
1: For now, until
3: a lot of breaking news actually happens on the weekend. It seems lately. So it's been someone in this profession, and it's been, I hate bad news and breaking it, but it's good practice, right, to get in the chair now, get the focus on, get the information out there. You don't have a script, you don't have a prompter, and your guest is a little late, so fill some time while we get him or her on the phone to talk to you more about what's happening. So it's been, for almost 2.5 years now, really good experience to have that kind of pressure. Some people work really good under pressure. I feel like I do work better under pressure and in that zone, but you do have to mentally just immediately forget whatever else you're doing. Go there, focus, and then you just, what do I need to know? How can I find out what I need to know? And what's next? It's just constantly. And you're live on TV, right? Constantly checking your phone, your computer. What's the latest update? What's the latest update? What's this? So it's a lot, but.
1: There's got to be a temptation to, you see something to think, I want to say this, but a lot of times the first stuff is wrong, right?
3: Sure, yes.
1: So you want to guard against being.
3: You do. You have to couch it really well. You know, this is what we're hearing now, or this is not confirmed yet, but witnesses on the ground say they saw this. Again, we're trying to confirm.
1: Yeah.
3: We don't know exactly what's
1: happening.
3: And then
1: if somebody come in here and go, we can now confirm, Fox News can now confirm.
3: Yes, yes. For a good example of that, we mentioned Maduro, who was in court today. When that capture happened, I was the first one in the chair for Fox News overnight. And we did not have anything confirmed when I sat down in the chair. So I had to very carefully repeatedly say, we have not confirmed this, but people on the ground see smoke, they see fire, they heard an explosion, something is happening. And so we really had to be careful for a good 20 minutes or so before we had something confirmed. So because you just never know. I mean,
1: can you hang with us? Because I want to talk to you about the Maduro trial.
3: Absolutely.
1: You got a few minutes? All right, great. Yes. Well, let's do that. Chanley Painter's with us. It's Fox Across America. It's Yoli for Fela. And let's find out what that trial is going to be like and the media hysteria and if anyone's going to fall in love with Nicolas Maduro and try to marry him in prison. We'll be right back.
13: Jimmy Fela.
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14: He's always dressed fantastic. He has what I call it.
13: This is Fox Across America with Jimmy Fela. 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

0: Rogers in studio with me on Fox Across America, and it's great to have her. She is a star and a rising star at the same time, so wearing double duty right there. I want to play a clip for you, and I want to get your reaction to this. So, okay. And I want to ask you about Maduro as well. But here is the mayor of New York City, Zohra Mamdani, doubling down on why he believes Netanyahu should be arrested, even though he's also said that he can't arrest him. Cut 18.
1: When it comes to Benjamin Netanyahu, we're speaking about someone who's the subject of an international criminal court arrest warrant. My point is that if someone is charged with a warrant by the International Criminal Court for these kinds of crimes, that's something I believe that should be honored. And I've also said that we will follow our local laws.
0: And that's why, cut 16, he admits he can't arrest him.
2: Benjamin Netanyahu is a war criminal. As I've said, I agree with the ICC that Benjamin Netanyahu should be arrested and tried for his crimes, as I do for anyone else charged by the ICC. My administration has reviewed every avenue available under applicable law to determine whether New York City could execute the International Criminal Court's arrest warrant if Benjamin Netanyahu came here. It is clear that we do not have the independent legal authority to enforce this warrant. The federal government, however, does. And I call on them to join the ICC and execute this warrant. And I want to be equally clear. Benjamin Netanyahu is not welcome in New York City, nor is any other war criminal at large.
0: Well, there you go. He's not welcome in New York City.
3: I mean, who does Mamdani think he is?
0: Right.
3: To sit at this desk and do this fancy video about that. I know he's playing to his crowd, or the people that actually elected him. But as a resident here in New York City who pays thousands and thousands of dollars in taxes every year to live here, do your job. Don't focus on New York City and what we need here. You know, when I walk down the street in my safety, like, this is frustrating.
0: And you know what's interesting is that as much as he wants Netanyahu arrested, he's very opposed to the arrest of Maduro.
3: Oh, sure, who's not a war criminal or any type of criminal.
0: Right, right. So if there was a federal warrant for his arrest, and he was outraged that they arrested him.
3: Right.
0: And that trial begins now in New York City.
3: Yes.
0: Today, I believe, right?
3: They had a pretrial hearing today and like a little status conference, and his defense obviously trying to get these charges dismissed. But the big news is they set a trial date for him in federal court in June of 2027.
0: June.
3: So next June.
0: What?
3: So it's a way out, which is pretty normal.
0: I mean, you're an attorney, isn't that?
3: Yeah, it's a long process, right? It does. Sometimes there's a process to go to a trial. It takes anywhere from a year or 2 years, depending on how many crimes and the evidence.
0: Does he stay locked up during that time?
3: Yeah, he does, unless he's invoking a speedy trial, which he needs it. His defense isn't doing that, obviously.
0: Mm-hmm.
3: But it's not only him. His wife is also behind bars, this conspiracy to send cocaine to the U.S., but we'll see where it goes.
0: Where is he being held? Is he at Rikers?
3: You know, that's a good question. I believe so.
0: Yeah.
3: That's a good question.
0: Does he get like the presidential suite or anything?
3: You know, federal prison is a lot better than.
0: That's true. Yeah, that's
3: so I'm sure if he is convicted and sentenced or enters some sort of a plea, that he'll be set up quite nicely, unfortunately.
0: But he could invoke a speedy defense if he wanted to.
3: Right, right. He could speed it along a lot quicker than it is.
0: He clearly doesn't want to. He must like jail.
3: Right. I mean,
0: he knows he's going to stay there, so.
3: I think
0: what's
3: so.
0: The point,
3: he
0: right?
3: has probably fantastic defense attorneys that are going to make sure that, it's okay.
0: Keep crushing it, my friend. Chanley Painter. Follow her at Chanley Painter, Chanley S. Painter.
3: Yes.
0: And tune into Fox News, the Queen of the Nights.
3: Thanks, Rich.
0: My friend.
3: It's been fun.
0: It's really fun to see you. It's Fox Across America, Zioli for Fela. We got a lot coming up. Do not go away.
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5: Good morning. I'm Doug Donahoe with your Wild Horse Resort and Casino weather update. An air quality advisory remains in effect until 4 p.m. this afternoon with more smoke throughout the region. Otherwise, it'll be mostly sunny and hot today. Pendleton will see a high of 101, 103 in Hermiston, 104 in Walla Walla. Tonight, patchy smoke and mostly cloudy skies, then gradually becoming mostly clear, and overnight temperatures will be in the mid-60s. Stay connected when you download the Elkhorn mobile app.
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8: A trial date set for Nicolas Maduro. Alisa Brady, Fox News. The ousted Venezuelan leader now facing a federal drug trafficking trial June 1st in New York City, where he and his wife were back in court today, though the defense is still challenging his arrest.
9: First, by claiming Maduro can't be charged because he has immunity as a head of state. Secondly, by arguing the U.S. military raid that brought Maduro to the U.S. was illegal. On January 3rd, President Trump ordered U.S. Special Forces to capture Maduro and his wife, the former First Lady Celia Flores, in the presidential palace in Caracas. Maduro has called himself a kidnapped president and a prisoner of war.
8: Fox's Brian Yenes at Manhattan Federal Court. The Trump administration says the raid was a law enforcement action against a suspect the U.S. did not recognize as a legitimate president. Heartbreak at Dover Air Base as President Trump attends the third dignified transfer since the conflict with Iran began.
10: Every president says that this is the most difficult thing that they have to do during their presidency, to go to Dover to meet the families and to greet the caskets of the fallen, knowing that they have sent these individuals, these soldiers, to war.
8: Fox's Jennifer Griffin. Before that ceremony in Delaware, the president, war secretary, army secretary, and joint chiefs chairman spending about 3 hours with the families of four U.S. service members killed in Jordan and Iraq since Friday as Iran fired at Gulf neighbors. Iran's now threatening strikes on bridges and power plants after the president warned those will be U.S. targets anytime Iran shoots at a ship in the Strait of Hormuz. Senate Majority Leader John Thune warning against another government shutdown.
11: Shutdowns take a toll on our economy, on our national security. They create havoc at airports.
8: This after the House did pass interim spending into December. 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
16: I'm Dan Tessman, and here's what's happening from ElkhornMediaGroup.com. Oregon invoked the Emergency Conflagration Act as the Hagen Fire spreads 9 miles southwest of Tollgate, reaching 5,685 acres. The rapidly growing blaze threatens homes and infrastructure in Umatilla County, prompting evacuations and the deployment of state task forces. Firefighters face extreme heat, steep terrain, and nationwide resource shortages as they battle to contain the flames. The Umatilla County Sheriff's Office has been knocking on doors warning people who are being evacuated due to wildfires, while a level 3 evacuation notice means go now. Undersheriff Jim Littlefield says if you're nervous, you don't have to wait to be told to leave immediately.
12: If you think that there's enough danger that you want to go now, you don't have to wait for us to say. You can do what you think is best.
16: There is a shelter established in the basement of the McCray Center at Blue Mountain Community College, and scrubbers have been installed to ensure clean air. Oregon State Representative Greg Smith has called for an emergency session of the legislature to address the wildfires burning across Oregon. The Heppner Republican is urging legislative leaders to return to Salem immediately instead of waiting until the next session on January 19th. He says a special session can appropriate emergency funding, strengthen firefighting resources, and provide support for those impacted by the fires. Smith's district includes all of Morrill, Gillam, Sherman, and Wheeler counties, and parts of Umatilla, Jefferson, Marion, Wasco, and Clackamas counties. A man wanted for kidnapping, assault, and threats to kill is now in custody. Matthew Sussmilch, 41, turned himself in at a Washington State Department of Corrections field office in Kennewick yesterday. Sussmilch was the subject of a weekend Amber Alert. His abducted 4-year-old daughter was recovered safely Sunday morning in Pasco. Sussmilch remained at large and was being sought by a multi-agency task force. For more, follow My Columbia Basin on Facebook.
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10: McGuire's with me, Republican strategist. Great to have her on the show. Perspective Strategies. Is the firm. Sorry.
11: No worries. On that. I'll always be Team Jeff Rowe. I got no problem saying I work at Axiom.
10: It's great to have you. And I wanted to ask you about the Purple Wall, the Purple States. And let's talk about Michigan for a second.
11: Okay.
10: And just as a programming note, Aaron's going to be on Gutfeld tonight. So tune in, and she'll be on America's Newsroom tomorrow morning. So make sure you tune in for that as well. El Sayed is a dangerous guy.
11: Yes.
10: Backed by Bernie Sanders, backed by AOC, backed by Elizabeth Warren. They're all out there campaigning for him. If he wins, it'll be a gigantic FU to the establishment, mm-hmm. and that's what they want. But it's Michigan. It's a swing state. At the same time, though, you know, as a lot of people say that one of the reasons they didn't put Josh Shapiro on the ticket was because Michigan would not have gone for him because he's Jewish. So how does all that play out, in your opinion?
11: Well, I think there's a couple of things. I think, one, it's a statistical tie in the state right now, but progressives and socialists and communists across the country have seen a lot of momentum on their side. Mm-hmm. On their side. However, I've heard of this thing called the Graham-Platner effect, and I think it's real now. they were so excited about Graham Platner. They were more than willing to let go of every moral and scruple they've ever had in the Democrat Party, or they've alleged to have for standards, to see a guy that they thought could beat Susan Collins. And I think they saw a lot of that with El Saeed in Michigan and his opportunity to keep and hold that seat after Gary Peters, who, when he was the Democrat Senatorial Campaign Committee chair for two cycles, lost three seats net total. So I get why Michigan Democrats might want to change a pace from, you know, Gary, as many in Republican circles call him, Jerry Peters. But I think we're seeing a blowback now, and we're seeing a bit of where this establishment, the Van Jones of it, the Democrats who have played so long to try and stop the communists and the socialists and say this is crazy, are now stepping up and stepping in. That's why you saw Gary Peters, who I don't think would have endorsed otherwise, endorse Haley Stevens, the opponent in that race. And I think now this makes this race more competitive for Haley than it ever did before, because El Saeed was on a glide path, even with all of his faults, including being a make-believe doctor.
10: Yeah, a fake doctor.
11: A fake doctor. I mean, listen, I could put on a chyron that I was an Aquinas Institute cheerleader, but that was 20 years ago, and at least I have receipts to prove it. This man make-believed with being a doctor, and... But Democrats are so
10: bloodthirsty. I played the game Operation, so I'm basically a doctor, too.
11: I mean, have you seen the movie Jaws? You're basically a shark aficionado.
10: I can
11: welcome to the Cape. Let's go.
10: Thank you. I can do it. I can do it. Let's play another clip for you. This is Joe Scarborough, Morning Joe, talking about the crazies, the loons. Cut 26.
4: So, I get all of that. I mean, there have been some extraordinarily loony ideas coming from some of these people who've actually won races and are going to be seated in Congress, most likely. Like, you know, getting rid of prisons, getting rid of cops. That didn't work well for Democrats before. It didn't work well for American cities either when people were talking that way. America's getting safer again, in good part because both parties have come to the conclusion that police officers are a good thing. Police officers make communities safer, make our children safer, make our schools safer. That said, there are extremes. And
10: let me jump in
4: extremes.
10: Here. Thank you, Josh. So the extremes, though, I mean, it's very radical ideas that they're pushing out there. If you don't believe that stuff, though, you can't sit at the table of the crazies.
11: That's right. Democrats will chase you out of the party with a pitchfork if you're not as crazy as they are. Although Joe Scarborough rings hollow of credibility in this, because this was a man who sat next to Mika Brzezinski as they were talking about how sharp and bright and on top of it Joe Biden was, as we all saw him fall apart. But Democrats are more than happy now to pretend that they can be altruistic and honest brokers as the thought leaders in the party, when where were they 2 years ago?
10: It's all an act, Erin McGuire. Mm-hmm. It's all an act. All right, catch you tonight on Gutfeld. Erin McGuire, you're the best. Thanks for hanging with me.
11: You.
10: We'll be right back. It's Fox Across America's Yoli for Fela.
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13: I'm John Saucier. Was President Trump departing for the dignified transfer at Dover Air Force Base earlier this morning as the remains of U.S. soldiers killed in the Iran war return home?
14: We're going to honor them. And one of the hardest things to do, for me, it's one of the hardest things to do as a president. But has to be done.
13: At least 18 U.S. service members in total have been killed since this war began in February. New York City Mayor Zoran Mamdani calling on the federal government to enforce a warrant issued by the International Criminal Court against Israeli Prime Minister Benjamin Netanyahu. The mayor comparing October 7th attacks on Israel to actions of the Israeli government in Gaza.
15: It is from a universal politics that I can look on October 7th and describe it for what it is, which is a horrific war crime. And I can also look at Benjamin Netanyahu and see the way that he has orchestrated this genocide.
13: America is listening to Fox News.
16: I'm Dan Tessman, and here's what's happening from ElkhornMediaGroup.com. The city of Walla Walla is preparing for leadership transitions as finance director Liz Moeller and parks director Andy Coleman step down for new roles in Kennewick and Corvallis, respectively. City manager Elizabeth Chamberlain addressed the simultaneous exits during Monday's work session.
17: Just happened to be coincidence that timing was the same for the both of them. Please don't read anything else beyond that. Two directors leaving at the same time. Both will be missed.
16: The city has contracted executive search firm Prothman to lead recruitment efforts for both positions. Milton Freewater officials are waiting for Nicole Schneider to respond to a city manager job offer. Mayor Mike Odeman said the city is awaiting feedback or contract changes. It remains unclear if Schneider offered a $150,000 salary to oversee a budget up to $48 million will accept. If she declines, the city council will hold a special session for next steps. Two of the passengers from a Friday rollover crash in Pendleton have died from their injuries. Oregon State Police said they were notified Sunday that 24-year-old Abigail Mendiola and a 15-year-old male had passed away. A 9-month-old infant was also ejected from the vehicle, but there was no update on their condition. The driver, 38-year-old Colin Deere, is in the Umatilla County Jail on a $5 million bond for charges of DUI, assault, and reckless endangering and driving. The Oregon Department of Transportation is going to begin working on the Interstate 84 eastbound exit 207 on-ramp and the eastbound exit 210 off-ramp at the start of the month. ODOT Community Affairs Specialist Vicki Moll says it will require ramp closures.
18: This work will be during the night, and the closures are planned approximately 7 p.m. to 7 a.m.
16: She says work at exit 207 will occur Monday through Wednesday of early August, and on exit 210 Tuesday and Wednesday. More details will be announced soon. For more, follow My Columbia Basin on Facebook.
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21: Good morning, I'm Doug Donahoe with your Wild Horse Resort and Casino weather update. An air quality advisory remains in effect until 4 p.m. this afternoon with more smoke throughout the region. Otherwise, it'll be mostly sunny and hot today. Pendleton will see a high of 101, 103 in Hermiston, 104 in Walla Walla. Tonight, patchy smoke and mostly cloudy skies, then gradually becoming mostly clear, and overnight temperatures will be in the mid-60s. Stay connected when you download the Elkhorn mobile app.
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0: across America. Hey, girl. The spirit of Jimmy Failla, who is enjoying time, well-deserved time off with his family. It's me, Rich Zeoli, hanging with you today. I have my podcast. You can check it out wherever you get your podcast. Z-E-O-L-I. That's how you spell it. Just like the Olive Garden. And Wally from St. Pete is on the line. Wally, welcome to Fox Across America, my man. How are you?
1: I'm doing good, Rich, but I got to start out with I'm a conservative. I've been a registered independent voter out of respect to the founding fathers since I was the age of 18. I'm a little disturbed by conservatives that are clutching their pearls over democratic socialist. And are you really afraid that a militia of trust fund, man bun, Birkenstock militia is going to overthrow this country?
0: Well, no, they don't believe in guns, but I think that they might have a political revolution. I don't think it would necessarily be a violent one. Not that they wouldn't want one, but I think they could get in power and then they're the majority and then all the Democrats cater to their will and start proposing crazy policies. That's the fear that I worry about.
1: Yeah, but Rich, you know this, that all they are is the modern politician. They're promising everything that they cannot deliver.
0: Yeah, but you know that they can spend our money, right? You agree with that?
1: They can do a little bit. They can't. A lot of the things they're talking about would require constitutional amendments. Not going to happen.
0: They don't care about the Constitution, Wally. They'll just do it, push it through, and then that's why they want to pack the Supreme Court, so that the Supreme Court can say all their wacky ideas are constitutional.
1: Legislative and constitutional amendments required for those. They are not going to get a supermajority. Just like, yes, will they, if they get a majority in Congress, the House, they will impeach President Trump. Nothing will happen. They don't have the supermajority to impeach him in the Senate.
0: Right. They won't remove him from office, but they can stymie his agenda. They can have investigation after investigation. They could just completely put his agenda on hold.
1: Well, but that's...
0: Why are you not worried about this, I guess? I guess my question to you is, I mean, if they're in power, if they're in charge, I mean, you're acting like at best they're neutered, but what if at worst it spreads and they decide that they're going to use my tax dollars and your tax dollars to spend on all kinds of wacky welfare programs and they just expand the welfare state? I mean, if they just expand the welfare state, that could be problematic, right?
1: But it's, once again, it's just, they're not going to have the numbers. You just look at the 120,000 members and let's give them 10% of the people that say they support it. It's just, the numbers don't work. Yes, they can be bad fuel for the economy for 2 and 4 or 6 years. They can't ruin this country. I'm sorry, but that's my belief, because there's more quiet, foundational Americans that get up every day, answer the bell, and drive this country. And we don't go away.
0: Well,
1: we're quiet.
0: I hope that those foundational Americans, and Wally, thanks for the call and for listening to the show. I hope that those foundational Americans don't vote for these socialists and vote for people who will push back on this, because these things go in cycles. But I mean, you look at the 20th century, you had Woodrow Wilson, you had FDR, you had LBJ. I mean, those three presidents did more damage to expand the power of the executive and the welfare state. And then you had Barack Obama with Obamacare. So, you know, it's absolutely where you could wake up one day and go, I don't understand. How do we get all these social programs and all of this gigantic spending machine of the federal government, where we spend more money on the interest on the debt than we do actually on anything else? So it's incremental. It's little by little. It doesn't have to be a giant revolution. It could be little at a time. It's like getting pecked to death by a chicken, which is also what every parent understands, that analogy. But it doesn't matter, because we're all going to die anyway because of AI. Story about OpenAI says its AI went rogue and launched an unprecedented cyber attack. This is the least surprising thing I've heard all day. OpenAI has revealed some of its most advanced AI models went rogue and hacked a startup after it lost control of them during a security test. The ChatGPT maker said its agent, an AI system which can operate alone after human instruction, was being tested in a controlled environment, but after finding weaknesses, was able to escape the test limits. Emerson is a college student and the intern here on Fox Across America. Do you worry that AI is going to kill us all? Is that your fear? Is that your, does it keep it up at night?
2: I worry it's going to steal my jobs.
0: Yeah?
2: Yeah, that's definitely a concern going into the job market.
0: Mikey, is it going to kill us, steal our jobs, or both?
3: I'd agree. I'd say take our jobs, yeah.
0: Take our jobs?
3: Yeah.
0: Josh? I guess our slaves?
4: Who wouldn't trust Hal to shut himself down? So, you know, nothing could go wrong here.
0: Open the cargo bay doors, Hal. Come on. But I understand the point about, you know, the fear about jobs. I guess one can make the argument that maybe the new technology will create jobs, as technology often does. Like, we heard that when the .com thing was going on for the first time. They were like, it's going to take everybody's jobs. It actually created more jobs in the economy. But I've also seen this movie, and I know how it ends, and it ends with the robots deciding to take over. Like, they just, you know what I mean? They get annoyed with us. Which I understand if I was a robot. I think I'd probably get annoyed with me, too. Right? I don't know.
3: You don't annoy anybody. Come on.
0: Not me. Come not on. Me. I'm saying the proverbial we. Not me, but, you know, us. All right, listen, Steve Hilton's coming up. We'll see if he can save California from the socialists and the kooks. That's a great example to the point of the caller earlier. Little by little, they destroyed L.A. They destroyed California. They destroyed San Francisco. Wasn't a giant wave. It was little by little, spending, ignoring crime, ignoring the homelessness problem, letting people shoot up in the streets, poop in the streets. Little by little, that's how you destroy a state, you destroy a city, and then ultimately you can destroy a country. It's Fox Across America. We'll be right back.
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0: dad duty every day. I had to take my kids to summer camp. My wife and I kind of split the dad and mom duties in the morning because we just have three kids and we've got three different camps to go to. If that is the joy you're living this summer, I understand exactly what you're going through, by the way. But it makes me grateful that we got a puppy in Christmas, because that really helps with the situation, too. As you're trying to get three kids to camp and then you have a puppy, too, makes the mornings very, very smooth. So as I was getting ready to come here to Fox Across America this morning and running around and dropping the kids off, and I was thinking to myself, all right, how do I instill in them, you know, with America's 250th year, how do we instill the spirit of America, the grit, the go-get'em spirit? And actually, it was my six-year-old, Reagan, who said to me, Dad, she goes, you're going to go talk about the news, but doesn't everybody know about the news already? And I said, yes, honey. Very smart, very astute analysis. They want to hear what Daddy thinks about the news. They want to hear what's going to, you know, like, What is the analysis? So now my six-year-old knows what the word analysis means. And hopefully she doesn't need the kind of analysis that I need from my parents, which is the kind you get from a therapist. But that's what we do. We try to analyze the events of the day and make our best guesses and go from there. I will tell you, in looking at all of this, I think that, like, as a parent, I think the kids are, that's target number one for people like Ma'am Dami and the others. It's to go after the children and cultivate in them a love of socialism and a hatred for America. I mean, I'm just saying, right. My kids don't have to worry about that where they go to school. But for other people, the American Federation of Teachers and the teachers' unions, and I'm not saying all teachers belong in this category, but I think a lot of them do. And that's the goal for them. So when you think about America in the future and you start thinking about, like, what is years from now bring? It brings that if we're not careful. Now, the good news for Republicans is that so many people have left the blue states. Like, I still live in a blue state of Jersey, but they've moved to the red states, that when we do the redistricting in 2032 after the census, those states will stand to gain more electoral college seats, and then the blue states will lose those seats, which gives the red states more power in the electoral college and also more seats in the House of Representatives. So that blue wall that we were talking about earlier today on the show on Fox Across America, that blue wall, which is now a purple wall, could become completely irrelevant. In other words, a Democrat could win every state Kamala Harris won, still win Pennsylvania, which she did not win, Michigan, Wisconsin, which she didn't win, and still lose the presidency, which is just something to think about. So as Dana Perino often says, Donald Trump and the Republicans are blessed with the worst opposition. That's the hope and the joy of all of it, is that these Democrats are so stupid with their policies and their actions that the Republicans are going to be okay. And I do believe that. I mean, I'm an optimist. I don't think it's doom and gloom, but you don't win elections by promising people that everything's going to be okay. There are two ways to win elections. Number one is to either scare the bejesus out of them to get a reaction, or to make them believe in something that gets them to vote. So people are motivated in life that way, right? And why do you get out of work and get out of bed and go to work every day? Well, you might be motivated by you love your job. It's a very positive thing. Or you might be motivated by the fact that you don't want to lose your house and go into bankruptcy and foreclosure. It's the same thing with politics. It's either like, I can motivate you by getting you afraid of the fact that the socialists are coming, the commies are coming, or I can make you believe in ideals and believe in something that's going to motivate you to be excited. And it just depends on the race, quite frankly. It really does. Depends on the race. And sometimes it's a little bit of both. You know, sometimes it's a little bit about, if you think about Trump's election, it was inspiring the blue-collar workers that We can have better days, bring jobs back. That's a very positive message. But at the same time, reminding people of the danger at the southern border and all of these illegal immigrants who keep crossing the border, that's a negative. That's using fear to motivate voters. So it really depends on the case. Sometimes you do both. But to bring it back to what we've been talking about throughout the show today with the socialists and the commies, yeah, it's motivating people that, hey, you may not love this Republican candidate. In fact, the guy may be a dud, or like Susan Collins in Maine. Like, man, I'm not a fan of Susan Collins, but my God, I hope she wins. And how many of those Trump voters don't vote if he's not on the ballot? That is something I have seen firsthand. We talked about New Jersey at the opening of the show today. 70% of Trump voters voted in the last gubernatorial election for the Republican candidate, Jack Ciattarelli. What happened to the other 30%? Why didn't they come out? So you got to think about it from that perspective. And you sometimes have to hold your nose and vote for a candidate. But it's like, I don't want to vote for Susan. I don't like Susan Collins. But I sure as hell don't want the guy they're going to replace Graham Plattner with, this guy Troy Jackson, who's a socialist, to be in the Senate. And then maybe the balance of power flips, and then they're in control. So you gotta motivate voters that way, because you're certainly not going to motivate them by, like, give Susan Collins another 6 years to be a blah, blah, blah Republican in name only. That's not going to do it. So you gotta scare them and say, if you don't, then we're going to be in the minority and the socialists are going to be in charge. It's moving voters based on that. And I'll tell you, as far as the midterms go, Republicans are going to have to contend with the gas prices. You know, it's just, I drive a Jeep because I love America. I do. I also love taking the top off. I love that. And I have a diesel Jeep, which is awesome. It really is. You get a lot of miles to the gallon. But diesel is freaking expensive right now. I went and filled up the other day and I had to sell a kidney. I have another one left. But it's not cheap. So, you know, they're going to have to deal with that. And that affects food prices and that affects everything else. These are going to be real questions going into the midterm. So I kind of understand the sentiment on Capitol Hill, which is, we got to wrap this up with Iran, like Mike Johnson said. Like I understand that sentiment that the speaker said yesterday when he was asked the question about it. And I believe we have the audio on that. Yeah, it's time to kind of wrap things up here. This is Speaker Mike Johnson, cut three.
1: It is a very important objective that I believe we've achieved to ensure that the largest sponsor of state of terrorism does not have a nuclear weapon. That would be a disaster for everybody, and everybody around the world understands that. Now we got to wrap it up.
0: I get that. I think there's a feeling among Americans of that same sense of like, this has been fun, but we got to kind of wrap it up here, you know, got to kind of move on. It's because of the fact of gas prices and oil and food prices. So, and also too, I don't think America wants to be bogged down in another Middle Eastern conflict. I don't think so. But I don't think that is going to be the deciding factor going into November, because every election is its own election. It's every district's different. Every Senate election's different. But it would really help if the Iran war was wrapped up. It would really help, in my opinion. I think that if gas prices were to come down and food prices were to come down and the Iran war was over, it would be a big help. Like, it's not going to hurt. Put it to you that way. It's definitely not going to hurt things. But where we stand on that, I mean, it's kind of back and forth. It's a lot of saying that we're fed up. And I mean, you're hearing Republican senators say that, like Senator John Kennedy, for example. This is what he said. Cut five.
2: Sir, Iran has the potential to continue to be a threat. And we will need to prepare military
3: options
2: to do that.
3: Will they toll the strike?
2: Sir, that's a hypothetical question, and I don't know the answer to that.
3: Oh, it's not hypothetical. We come home. It's not going to be hypothetical. You know that, General. And I do, too. And I appreciate your discretion. But we're down to it. We need some hard answers and some straight talk. What will happen, Pete?
4: Senator, I would agree with the chairman, but the likely outcome is they would try to impose their will on the waterways in ways that would not like. Call it a toll, call it a fee, call it an exchange, call it control. They would do something that they would try to hold it at issue. Yes, sir.
3: Would they try commence development again of a nuclear warhead?
4: Part of the reason President Trump had to have the courage to do what he did after Midnight Hammer is that they didn't give up their ambitions, even though their nuclear sites had been obliterated. So this is a regime hell-bent on nuclear ambitions, and
3: guys,
4: President Trump
3: is willing to go after. We need straight answers.
0: It's frustration on Capitol Hill. My question is, will Iran take easy pass? Because I am not one to wait in line to pay a toll. That's me. You know, I know people that didn't want to have Easy Pass because they didn't want to be tracked, and I get that. I do. Now it's all freaking license plate readers everywhere, and they have the toll by plate. So you can't even avoid that. But when it comes down to it, I do not want to wait in line to pay a toll. I don't think anyone does. But this is real. I mean, the frustration on Capitol Hill is real. It's legitimate. And the frustration with consumers at the pump is real and legitimate. So let's hope it wraps up. But that said, the socialists and the commies and the kooks will continue to make absolute fools of themselves and be the best opposition for the Republicans heading into midterms, no doubt about it. Well, thank you for hanging out today on Fox Across America. Emerson, fantastic job. Josh, great job. Mike, job done. No, I'm kidding. Great job. Appreciate it, buddy. It was fun. And I'll see you guys on Monday. I'll be back. In the meantime, check out my podcast, The Rich Zeoli Podcast, Z-E-O-L-I, and you can get it wherever you get your podcast. Make sure you tune in this Saturday night to Fox Across America, and make sure you tune in every day, or Fox News Saturday night, and tune in every day to Fox Across America. It's been fun hanging out with you. For my man, my life coach, my spirit animal, Jimmy Failla, have a great rest of your day. Thank you.
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6: I'm Dan Tesman, and here's what's happening from ElkhornMediaGroup.com. Oregon invoked the Emergency Conflagration Act as the Hagen Fire spreads 9 miles southwest of Tollgate, reaching 5,685 acres. The rapidly growing blaze threatens homes and infrastructure in Umatilla County, prompting evacuations and the deployment of state task forces. Firefighters face extreme heat, steep terrain, and nationwide resource shortages as they battle to contain the flames. The Umatilla County Sheriff's Office has been knocking on doors, warning people who are being evacuated due to wildfires, while a Level 3 evacuation notice means go now. Undersheriff Jim Littlefield says, if you're nervous, you don't have to wait to be told to leave immediately.
7: If you think that there's enough danger that you want to go now, you don't have to wait for us to say. You can do what you think is best.
6: There is a shelter established in the basement of the McRae Center at Blue Mountain Community College, and scrubbers have been installed to ensure clean air. Oregon State Representative Greg Smith has called for an emergency session of the legislature to address the wildfires burning across Oregon. The Heppner Republican is urging legislative leaders to return to Salem immediately instead of waiting until the next session on January 19th. He says a special session can appropriate emergency funding, strengthen firefighting resources, and provide support for those impacted by the fires. Smith's district includes all of Morrill, Gillum, Sherman, and Wheeler counties, and parts of Umatilla, Jefferson, Marion, Wasco, and Clackamas counties. A man wanted for kidnapping, assault, and threats to kill is now in custody. Matthew Sussmilch, 41, turned himself in at a Washington State Department of Corrections field office in Kennewick yesterday. Sussmilch was the subject of a weekend Amber Alert. His abducted 4-year-old daughter was recovered safely Sunday morning in Pasco. Sussmilch remained at large and was being sought by a multi-agency task force. For more, follow My Columbia Basin on Facebook.
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8: Hi, everybody. It's time for your Landed Livestock Report here on the Ag Information Network. I'm Russell Nimitz. Well, U.S. dairy groups are applauding the White House's decision this week to impose a 50% tariff on dairy imports out of Canada, saying the move addresses some long-standing trade concerns under the U.S.-Mexico-Canada agreement. Now, the administration says it's invoking Section 338 of the Tariff Act of 1930 to respond to what it calls Canada's discriminatory dairy trade practices. National Milk Producers Federation President Greg Dowd said that Canada simply can't continue to discriminate against U.S. dairy farmers by effectively blocking negotiated access to its market. He also said the action sends a clear message that unresolved USMCA dairy issues must be addressed. The National Milk Producers Federation and U.S. Dairy Export Council argue Canada has failed to fully honor its commitment to provide duty-free market access through dairy tariff rate quotas, limiting export opportunities for U.S. dairy producers. The groups also say they'll continue working with the Trump administration to help secure the market access promised
9: under USMCA.
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13: From the Ag Information Network, I'm Bob Larson with your Agribusiness Update. Well, the California Avocado Commission Board of Directors is seeking candidates for its alternate public member position. MorningAgClips.com reports the board is composed of 16 individuals serving as producers, handlers, and public members. Candidates should have experience in public service, food safety, health, nutrition, marketing, education, or other relevant areas. Interested candidates should submit their resumes to cac.iaf@avocado.org by August 17th. Well, the Trump administration announced new 25% tariffs on a range of Brazilian imports, but excluded several major agricultural products. The tariffs that took effect July 22nd cover products such as machinery, furniture, sugar, and ethanol following a U.S. investigation into Brazilian trade practices. Key commodities not produced in sufficient quantities domestically, including coffee, beef, and some aerospace components, were exempted. Brazil condemned the actions as politically motivated. Well, global grain supplies are expected to tighten in the 2026-27 marketing year despite forecasts for another large worldwide harvest. According to the International Grains Council, the council reduced its global grain production forecast by 4 million metric tons and lowered its projected ending stocks to 610 million tons, largely tied to smaller expected inventories of corn and wheat. Reuters reports while global production remains historically high, shrinking inventories could leave importers more vulnerable to supply disruptions.
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16: I'm Dan Tessman. Here's your Wild Horse Resort and Casino weather update. Sunny and hot this afternoon, along with calm wind. There will be patchy smoke. Expect highs around the century mark. Tonight, partly cloudy with patchy smoke. The wind will be light and variable. Expect a low around 66. Tomorrow, patchy smoke before 8 a.m. Otherwise, sunny and warm with light and variable wind. Expect a high near 97. Get breaking news notifications and stream the station with the Elkhorn mobile app. Download it today.
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25: Welcome back to the Lars Larson Show. I want you to imagine this. A record number of Americans of working age and not disabled is simply dropping out of the labor force. Now, you might expect that if the country was actually in a situation where we didn't have enough jobs, except we're not. The national unemployment rate is about 4%. But one of the reasons it's at 4% is we have now hit a record number of Americans who simply dropped out of the workforce altogether. In fact, the comparison that I thought was the most stunning, and all of this comes from numbers from the Federal Reserve Bank of St. Louis, which tracks things like this. The number of workers out of the labor force right now is greater than during COVID, greater than during America's Great Recession. It has surged to an all-time high. The number of adults who have dropped out is 105.8. Almost 106 million Americans have simply dropped out altogether. Now, I think that's absolutely crazy, and it does not portend good things for the United States of America. And in fact, one of the biggest reasons I think this is happening is because Americans have figured out, I have a way to get by. I can just depend on the government. In fact, in many cases, if you are somebody with minimum wage skills, you're able to qualify for so many government programs that the actual payment rate you're at is around $40,000, $50,000 a year. Now, most of us would look at that and say, that's not going to get you very far in today's economy. But it turns out that if you approach it that way and say, can I make enough to get by just simply subsisting on a government welfare state? It turns out that's absolutely happening right that way and say, can I make enough to get by just simply subsisting on a government welfare state? It turns out that's absolutely happening right now.

or other exemption applies. Republican Congressman Tim Burchett of Tennessee says, I think it's a ripoff. We've got to have a better tax system. New Jersey, where the World Cup was held, charges up to 10.75% state income tax and notably does not honor international tax treaties. Now, if you say, well, Lawrence, if you don't like soccer, why would you want the winners to be forgiven the tax money? I'd put it to you this way. What you've just had, if you imagine America as the single most successful retail operation on planet Earth, and you just brought in enough customers to jump your revenues by $20 to $30 billion, do you think that forgiving $20 million in taxes wouldn't be a bad way to incentivize that same event to come right back to your retail store? Glad to have you with me. Always glad to take your calls. You're listening to the Lawrence.

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2: Fox News, I'm Tom Graham. President Trump attending a dignified transfer ceremony at Dover Air Force Base in Delaware today as the remains of four soldiers who were recently killed during that conflict with Iran make their way back to their families.
3: This is the third time that he has been to Dover since the start of the Iran war. Now today, we have these four other soldiers.
2: Fox's Jennifer Griffin there. Tropical storm Bertha lashing the northern Gulf Coast from the Florida Panhandle to Louisiana. Fox's Robert Ray.
4: It is making its way into the boot of the state of Louisiana, where that is all low-lying marsh areas where the Mississippi River runs up. Could see 1 to 4 foot of surge, very little rain, but a windmaker.
2: Bertha packing winds at 45 miles per hour. It is the second named storm of the Atlantic hurricane season. 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
5: I'm Dan Tessman. Here's your Wild Horse Resort and Casino weather update. Sunny and hot this afternoon, along with calm wind. There will be patchy smoke. Expect highs around the century mark. Tonight, partly cloudy with patchy smoke. The wind will be light and variable. Expect a low around 66. Tomorrow, patchy smoke before 8 a.m. Otherwise, sunny and warm with light and variable wind. Expect a high near 97. Get breaking news notifications and stream the station with the Elkhorn mobile app. Download it today.
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12: Hey, welcome back to the Lars Larson Show. Well, Portland voters demanded that they get a police watchdog that has real teeth. But 6 years later, they haven't even managed to hire a director for that agency. So why is the city council suddenly eyeing the $16 million that are sitting there waiting to be spent by the police watchdog? The folks who've looked into it are at WWeek.com. That's Willamette Week. And the managing editor there is Aaron Mesh. Aaron, welcome back to the program.
13: Here, Lars.
12: So we can deal with the question of whether or not the city council can raid this money and spend it on whatever crazy thing they want to spend it on. But is there any way to explain why 6 years in after voters said they wanted a police watchdog? I thought it was a terrible idea, but then I wasn't voting in Portland, so they voted the thing in, and then it's just sitting there not doing anything 6 years later. Is there any explanation for that?
13: Well, there are a few explanations for that, and one of them is that other people also thought it was a terrible idea, including the police union, which on a number of occasions threatened ballot measures and lawsuits trying to block it. And those maneuvers probably cost it a year or two right there. Another couple of years were essentially lost to the creation of a new form of government with the 12 councilors, which slowed things down. And then why don't we just chalk up the extra 2 years to just the pace of doing business among incompetents?
12: Okay, I'd go for that. But what I don't understand, and I do understand, I know the police union could be expected to say we don't like this idea, but think about it in practical terms. You're a police officer, something goes down, and folks say, hey, that officer acted incorrectly. If this accountability board says, well, we're going to call you in to testify, if the person doesn't get immunity, he can walk in and say, I don't have to answer any of your questions under the Fifth Amendment to the U.S. Constitution unless you agree to protect me. And I don't think that's unreasonable. Even if you assume the officer did something wrong, do you expect to have him show up in a star chamber without counsel, without opposing counsel asking questions or anything else, and just simply spill his guts and incriminate himself? The folks who founded this country said, yeah, that used to happen in England. We're not going to let that happen here.
13: Well, if you're asking me what I expect, to be quite honest with you, I expect like another 2 to 3 years of ending this thing as getting started, while not actually doing it. But like, I don't know. And it's not even a question of like, I often come on here and say, I won't speculate, but I genuinely sure. don't know what's going to happen when they finally get around to hiring investigators. Remember, they haven't hired any investigators. And the reason they haven't hired any investigators is because they haven't hired an executive director. The community board that hires the executive director is 21 people. I couldn't begin to guess what they've been doing with their time in attempting to hire an executive director. I believe the board is paid a certain amount of money, although I don't think it's a very large amount of money. But I bet one of your listeners will fact check me on that, so I should be careful. At any rate, the result of this, and I'm not trying to dodge your question, but I just don't know the answer to it. The result is that there's a $16 million budget, which is created, and here we get onto one of my hobby horses. is created by the ballot measure. So the ballot measure says that this office, this police watchdog office, automatically receives 5% of the police bureau's budget. But that's not how budgeting is supposed to work. The way budgeting is, it's reverse engineering the budget. The way budgeting is supposed to work is not that we hand you a certain fraction of another office's budget that you get automatically and is protected. The way budgeting is supposed to work is you tell us what you need to spend,
12: yep,
13: and you give us budget proposals, and then we say, as a city council or a mayor's office, well, that seems like a sensible use of money, and that seems like a reasonable rate to pay your executive director, and that seems like the right number of investigators that you need. Okay, we're going to budget that to you. But the creators of the ballot measure were so worried that that city officials at the city council would try to gut this thing that they automatically put in safeguards that said you have to spend a certain amount of money here. That creates all kinds of perverse incentives, right?
12: Yep.
13: Like knowing that you have the money and then like this question of like what happens to it if you don't ever spend it. What the debate happening at city council today is all about, and it happened like 15 minutes ago, and it was by the standards of this council quite nasty, which is saying something, because the standards of this council are like sub-basement, like horror movie, please don't go down in there levels of nasty. Like you see that movie Barbarian where like they tunnel down in like the back rooms, like that's what it's like down there. It's real bad. Don't go in there. At any rate, like what they were debating was whether or not the city can now take money that this office hasn't spent and hasn't spent in 2 years and begin to spend it to pay other city employees who are otherwise going to lose their jobs.
12: Well, and let me ask you this: in the ballot measure, did they say this amount of money is allocated to this agency, the Police Accountability Board, and what? And if you don't spend it, it just sits in an account dedicated to that board forever?
13: Well, naturally, that's not clear, and that's not delineated in the ballot measure. Like, when I say this is a hobby horse of mine, you can tell that I'm, like, exercising a bit more passion here than I might normally. I really, really don't like allocating budgets based off ballot measures.
12: Nope.
13: I really don't like allocating city spending based off ballot measures. I really don't like creating funds, which are essentially slush funds, based off ballot measures. We elect people, and those people that we elect, whether they be a city council, state lawmakers, Congress, we elect them to create budgets, and those are the moral decisions that those people make, and we value those moral decisions by electing them. That's what democracy is. That's how it works. That's how a democratic republic is supposed to work. We're not a democracy. We're a democratic republic, as
12: yep,
13: I'm sure you've mentioned a few times.
12: Oh, yeah, a few.
13: And so the idea that we're going to go to this direct democracy way of doing things, which we essentially borrowed from California, is a huge reason why Oregon's budgeting systems and spending systems are so badly screwed up.
12: Hey, by the way, I want to give you a new hobby horse unrelated to this, but just a suggestion. So we've got the big MOTA mess that's going on right now. City has owned that thing for 2 years. Do you remember how much the naming rights on MOTA were worth 13 years ago?
13: I don't.
12: It was $40 million, and they ran out 3 years ago. The deal was for 10 years. So at least in theory, the city of Portland, the new owner of the MOTA, which is now promising to spend tons of money to renovate the thing to benefit Tom Dundon, they could sell the naming rights. They could have sold them 2 years ago for some amount of money, maybe not $40 million like they did 13 years or like the Allen folks did 13 years ago. They could be making some money from it right now, and they have apparently chosen not to, and for the life of me, I can't understand why. But if they're going to go ahead with this crazy renovation, at the very least, they ought to sell the naming rights and try to recover some of the money. Now, you can read the story about the crazy Police Accountability Board and the $16 million that is now a giant slush fund. Find it at WWeek.com. Aaron Mesh is the managing editor at Willamette Week. We'll be back in a moment. Washington's budget.

0: 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The Walla Walla Swedes play Yakima tonight at 6:30 at Burleski Stadium. 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And you can get your ride shined up on Saturday at Mackay Creek Assisted Living in Pendleton. 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
7: I'm Bill Hemmer, and these are the most impactful moments in American history. The year was 1968, and the country was disillusioned by the bloodshed that was staining television screens. Martin Luther King Jr. and Robert F. Kennedy were assassinated 2 months apart. Riots engulfed city streets. Thousands of Americans injured and killed as a result of the Vietnam War. By August, Democratic delegates assembled together in Chicago, trying to model unity amid their party's convention. But the message would be overshadowed by chaos as anti-war protesters flooded Grant Park and Michigan Avenue, demanding an end to the conflict in Vietnam. Police responded with tear gas, with mace, and beatings with billy clubs. Journalists and cameras captured the disruption. Five words echoed from the broadcast. The whole world is watching. For more, go to foxnewspodcast.com. I'm Bill Hemmer, Fox News.
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15: Hey, welcome back to the Lars Larson Show. Well, even though this year is an election year, be prepared for the arguments you're going to hear in this case from Olympia and state lawmakers in Washington State. They're going to be demanding more money, saying we can't possibly get the job done without gigantic increases in taxes. And if you say, well, Lars, that's what politicians do, they do that all the time. Let me tell you about where Washington State's budget has gone over the last 25 years or so, and then you draw a conclusion about whether or not the amount of the increase is already more than enough to pay the tab. And what we have here is, as Democrat former governor of the state of Washington, Gary Locke, says, we don't have a tax problem, we have a spending problem. In other words, it's gotten so bad that Democrats, even people like Gary Locke and Christine Gregoire, are sounding an awful lot like conservative Republicans these days. Anyway, your calls are welcome at 866-HEY-LARS. That's 866-439-5277. Send your emails to talk@LarsLarson.com. If you are a naysayer, we've always honored naysayers by putting them to the head of the line at 866-439-5277. You can vote in our poll on X. You'll find the poll question every day at Lars Larson Show and at LarsLarson.com. The poll on X today, is it fair for the U.S. to take up to 40% of the prize money from the World Cup winners? In this case, it would be Spain. As I've explained to you before, I don't follow soccer closely at all, either here in the United States or internationally either. But in this case, we had an event come to America. Whether it's the kind of event I would go and attend or not doesn't really matter. What does matter is the World Cup brought between $20 and $30 billion in economic activity that came to the United States. Now, out of that $20 and $30 billion, do you think it would kill the IRS if they simply said, we're going to have an agreement that World Cup winnings, and if you want to include other international sports competitions, go ahead, that the federal government and the state government taking 40% of all the prize money seems really kind of dumb. And in fact, if the United States wants that event to come back to the United States, from my point of view, for the economic benefit, even though I may not be that interested in watching the soccer games, not interested at all, frankly, but $50 million in prize money and 40%, about $20 million, will go to the United States IRS. Now, some of you may respond to that by saying, well, you know, they earn the income in the United States, so therefore they have to pay taxes to the United States. This is a benefit that has come to the country of $20 to $30 billion in economic activity. All the people who flew here, stayed in hotels, rented cars, bought meals, you know, went on sightseeing excursions and all the rest of that. $20 to $30 billion, and you're going to charge them taxes on the prize money. Doesn't seem very smart to me. So I would say no, it's not fair for the U.S. to take up to 40% of the World Cup prize money in taxes. Today's poll on X is brought to you by Ultimate Truck Services. 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Now, back to the state of Washington's budget, and believe me, the state of Oregon is not much better. But there's a brand new report out from the Joint Legislative Executive Committee on Budget Transparency. You know what it shows? In the last 24 years, the budget of the state of Washington has gone up by 230%. Let me do the math for you on that one. That means the state budget of Washington has gone up just short of 10% a year for the last two decades. 10% a year. And the thing I'd to put a finer point on it, I'd ask you, has your paycheck increased by 10% in any year, let alone all the years of, say, the last 24 years? I would be willing to bet that most of you would say, I've never had a 10% increase. I could put myself in that club. I make a healthy salary, but 10% per year for a quarter of a century, that's absolutely insane. 230% since 2001. Now, what does Senator June Robinson, Democrat from Everett, Washington, say? I hope we dig in and really understand collectively kind of where we're at, how we got here, at least how we can develop some sense of the path forward for our state operating budget. No, she's a Democrat. Does she not understand that when the state's budget increases by 10%, but when the people who pay the taxes that support the state budget do not see 10% increases for a quarter of a century, there's a mismatch there. You are overspending. The July meeting of this group, the Senate Ways and Means Committee, and a member of the State Economic Revenue Forecast Council, they came up with recommendations to the legislature about how to address the crisis. I would say the first recommendation I would make is stop spending money. Figure out how you can get it done with what you have right now. They say this year's revenue forecast will likely not provide sufficient support for maintenance of current programs, let alone any expansions because of the recent tax code changes. In 2001-2003, the state operating budget was $24.5 billion. It has increased since then by $56 billion to a total state budget of almost $81 billion for the current biennium that we're in right now. So in other words, you've had this gigantic increase, and you know what they've done? The state legislature in Olympia, the same way the state legislature in Salem has done it, they, when they have money, it is like a 10-year-old with a $10 bill in his pocket. He can't spend it fast enough. And then he's going to go immediately to mom and dad and say, Mom and dad, I don't have any money. I need more. And it won't matter how much money you give that 10-year-old. He will always spend every single penny and tell you that he needs more. So now we have the state of Washington having seen 10% annual increase, almost 10%, 230% over 24 years. It is so close to 10% that they are now back to the taxpayers saying, we don't have enough money to even support what we're doing now, let alone expand. So in other words, the attitude of Democrats and even some Republicans is, we've already grown state government by more than double. If you took inflation out of that, Washington's budget has now gone up by more than 100%. And if you think that's appropriate, I'd be glad to take the naysayer call. By the way, this segment of the Lars Larson Show is brought to you by eLegacy. 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Coming up in a moment, two Democrat ex-governors just admitted that Olympia's spending is out of control. Is the Evergreen State broke? Or just broken? We're going to talk about that coming up next on the Radio Northwest Network.
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0: And here's today's Elkhorn Media Group events calendar. The Milton Freewater Farmers Market is from 4 to 7 tonight down at Orchard Park. 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Golden Heart will be taking the stage at 6. And get your tickets for this weekend's Paranormal Cirque Voodoo. 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
14: 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If you're a naysayer, we always put naysayers right to the head of the line at 866-439-5277. Our X poll question of the day. Is it fair for the U.S. to take 40% of World Cup prize money in taxes? I mean, ordinarily, I pay my taxes, and so I say, well, if you make income, you should have to pay taxes. When it comes to this, though, if you have a major international event that brings to the United States, the estimates are $20 to $30 billion in new money that's coming in. In other words, it came to the United States this year. Presumably, it'll go to a different country when they hold the next World Cup. But if you say that is real business coming in from the outside, not what they call, what the economists call substitute goods, where if somebody says, I'm going to go to a basketball game, and here's what the ticket costs, and you say, well, I'm not going to go to the basketball game, I'm going to spend my entertainment money on a movie, or on a trip, or on dinner out, or 100 other things. Those monies back and forth from one thing to another doesn't really change the picture at all. But when you have millions of people come to the United States to watch the World Cup, and they're going to rent hotel rooms, they're going to buy meals in restaurants, they're going to rent cars, they're going to fly in airplanes, they're going to do all these things that bring real money, and the estimate is $20 to $30 billion is what the World Cup generated. Could the IRS allow, or the Congress, allow an exception where the winners of the prize money will have to give up to 40% of their total winnings? In this case, Spain may give up as much as 30% of the estimated $50 million in prize money that it earned for winning the 2026 FIFA World Cup. As I've said before, soccer doesn't do it for me. I'm not that interested in it. But on the business side and the tax side, that's my take. Would it be fair for the U.S. to say, we're going to exempt the winnings? You'd be exempting, say, $20 million that would flow to the IRS for an event in which $20 to $30 billion came to the United States. Sounds like a pretty fair deal to me. 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So Arlen Ely writes in, because the other day we had a long conversation on the air about the fact that various departments of corrections have decided not to call inmates and convicts inmates and convicts. And if you wonder, well, Lars, what are they going to call them instead? They call them adults in custody. Because somewhere there are people who are so liberal and so woke that they actually believe that you could better reform criminals, not by calling them criminals, not by calling them convicts, not by calling them inmates, but by describing them as adults in custody. Well, Arlen writes in, Lars, I listened to your podcast on the Department of Corrections nationwide that are changing what they call their inhabitants. I worked for a Department of Corrections as support staff for more than 30 years. I've read a lot about things that bothered me about the renaming, but what bothered me the most was the renaming of violent crimes, changing rape to molestation, for instance. So I'm a little hardened when I hear people who want to rename things because it's just too harsh on the convicts. I think you're right on target with your comments to the callers. Keep up the good work. Arlen, thanks for sending me the email. TalkinLarsLarson.com is the email address, 866-439-5277. Send your emails to talk@LarsLarson.com. And I like the analysis that was done by the Taxpayers Association of Oregon about the latest chapter in this ridiculous argument about renovating the MOTA Center. The MOTA Center, if you don't know, is the home currently of the Portland Trailblazers. Only the owner of the Trailblazers, Paul Allen, passed away a number of years ago, and his estate sold the team to a guy by the name of Tom Dundon. Now, Tom Dundon made his money in junk car loans, and so I don't think there was any reason to trust him on his way in the door. But he bought the team on a shoestring. He has a reputation within the NBA of being a bit of a penny pincher, or if you want to call him that, a cheapskate. So he walks in, and he tells the city of Portland, you need to fix up the MOTA, or I might move the team. Now, it may even be that Dundon had already planned to move the team. We don't know, and I doubt we'll ever actually hear the truth. But the Taxpayer Association points out, first, The Athletic, which is an online publication, reported that the Blazers are very far apart on any deal, despite having pledged $600 million from the state government, the county government of Multnomah County, and the city government of Portland. And now, the Oregonian, who I call the fish wrapper, reports that an insider top Blazer official says the team leadership has rejected almost everything about the current offer from the city of Portland. There is criticism that the Blazers need extraordinary help because they are rated last in corporate sponsorships, and they're the only NBA team without a jersey sponsor. Even more suspect is that the Blazer corporate office has withheld key details on how the remodel funds would be spent. In other words, they're telling the city of Portland, give us $600 million, two-thirds of $1 billion, and no, until you give us the money, we're not going to tell you how we're going to spend the money. And the parts of this story that I don't think have been reported on very well at all, and I would apply this to most of the legacy media, the newspapers, TV, even radio, you have to ask yourself questions that average listeners would ask. Are the Blazers paying rent to use the MOTA Center? The answer is they pay $1 a year in rent. Are they currently paying property taxes on the property? No, they haven't paid property taxes since the city of Portland stupidly bought the MOTA Center for $1 2 years ago. Are they getting the money from the parking revenue from the many parking garages around MOTA? And the answer is yes. The team gets that revenue. They get much of the concessions revenue. They don't pay any rent, and they don't pay any property taxes. And Tom Dundon, the cheapskate, wants $600 million in fix-up, or he might just take the team and move somewhere else in America. That is amazing, and I think the taxpayers are about to get ripped off. Glad to be with you and glad to take your calls. 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

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Hey, it's Lars. Then you second guess yourself because of that low mortgage rate you currently have. 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
2: Fox News, I'm Tom Graham. President Trump with harsh words for Iranian leadership following several days of Pentagon strikes.
3: They want to make a deal, but I say they're not ready to make a deal. Because every time they make a deal, they want to change it and everything. They're not ready. They'll be ready very soon.
2: Speaking at a campaign-style event in Georgia, the FBI taking down another member of its most wanted fraudster list who allegedly stole Medicare from Medicare. The Trump administration claims they are cracking down on those who rip off the government.
4: That fraudster had 16 different bank accounts, stealing $500 million from American taxpayers. So federal investigators say Khalid Sattari was the mastermind behind this massive fraud scheme that provided expensive genetic cancer tests that patients didn't need.
2: Fox's Dana Marie McNichol, America's listening to Fox News.
5: I'm Dan Tessman. Here's your Wild Horse Resort and Casino weather update. Sunny and hot this afternoon, along with calm wind. There will be patchy smoke. Expect highs around the century mark. Tonight, partly cloudy with patchy smoke. The wind will be light and variable. Expect a low around 66. Tomorrow, patchy smoke before 8 a.m. Otherwise, sunny and warm with light and variable wind. Expect a high near 97. Get breaking news notifications and stream the station with the Elkhorn mobile app. Download it today.
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10: 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Along with Wrangler, Cinch, Ariat, Justin, Montana Silver. And the list goes on and on. 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
12: Hey, welcome back to the Lars Larson Show. As you know, I've been pro-removal of illegal aliens from America. And if you thought that Donald Trump has been removing a lot of illegal aliens for the last year and a half, it is about to get, I think, a whole lot better. A federal court has cleared the way for Department of Homeland Security to start fast-tracking removals nationwide. Is Congress ready to perhaps close that loophole for good? I thought we'd ask George Fishman, who serves as senior legal fellow at the Center for Immigration Studies. Ms. Fishman, welcome back to the program.
13: Thanks so much for having me.
12: Would you mind telling my audience what this illegal alien, I call it illegal alien, say illegal immigrant if you want to be politically correct, loophole is all about, and how the courts have now cleared the way to get rid of it?
13: Well, sure. Well, this involves expedited removal, as it's called, which was actually first proposed by the Democrats in 1993. Bill Clinton, Ted Kennedy, Chuck Schumer, they were the ones proposing it. It got enacted into law by through the Republicans in 1996, and essentially it provides that if an alien is apprehended at the border, at an international airport trying to get over a fence, whatever, they can be immediately returned and deported unless they can show they have a credible fear of persecution. If they have a credible fear of persecution, they get to go before an immigration judge, but if they're not found to have a credible fear, they can be immediately returned. Congress, when it created expedited removal in 1996, said we're also going to give future administrations the option, if they want to use expedited removal for aliens who entered the U.S. illegally and have been here less than 2 years.
12: Okay.
13: No administration has ever sought to use that power given to them by Congress until President Trump, in his first term, decided to use it. It got embroiled in litigation. Then President Biden, you know, undid the whole thing. This term, President Trump's second term, did it again. And the question has always been hanging out there, is it constitutional? Well, as you said, the D.C. Circuit Court of Appeals just ruled a few weeks ago that the use of expedited removal for aliens who came to the U.S. illegally and have been here less than 2 years is perfectly constitutional.
12: And by the way, Ms. Fishman, can I ask you this? Throw this in for my audience if you don't mind. The D.C. Circuit Court is not exactly the most conservative circuit court in America, is it?
13: It isn't. You know, maybe this is just serendipity, but the judge who wrote the decision is a Trump appointee, Justin Walker. And so, you know, sometimes it comes down to, you know, which judges get assigned particular cases.
12: Fair enough.
13: But yeah, but it was Judge Walker who wrote the opinion.
12: Okay. And is there any reason to doubt the legal legitimacy of that opinion?
13: Well, I mean, the question... Back a few years ago in 2020, the Supreme Court ruled that expedited removal was constitutional for aliens basically apprehended at the border, you know, within the alien in that particular case was apprehended 25 yards into the United States. And the Supreme Court said, look, aliens outside the U.S. have no constitutional due process rights.
12: Right.
13: And aliens who are on the threshold of entry, and that included this guy who was apprehended 25 yards into the United States after coming in illegally, also have no constitutional due process rights. Therefore, by definition, the only rights they have are the rights provided by Congress, and expedited removal was provided by Congress. So for them, it's constitutional. Now, the question remained after that decision by the Supreme Court whether expedited removal is constitutional for aliens who basically outside the United States, they've been resident in the United States, whether here legally or not, because they do have certain due process rights. And so, you know, that was always the big question about, you know, if an administration did extend, did use the power to use expedited removal for aliens not here 2 years, illegal aliens not here 2 years, would that hold up in the courts? No one really knew. But, you know, again, just a few weeks ago, Judge Walker said, indeed, yes. And what I've tried to point out is, reading Judge Walker's decision, there's nothing in his decision to indicate at all that expedited removal would have any constitutional problems if it applied to all aliens who came to the U.S.
12: Because
13: illegally.
12: Let me ask you something, Ms. Fishman. I'm not a lawyer, but you are. You're a senior legal fellow at CIS. Is there any other part of the law where the law effectively says, hey, you violated the law, but if you violate it and manage to violate it without anybody catching you violating it for a certain period of time, all of a sudden the law with regard to the violation changes? I mean, like if you embezzle from a bank long enough that the bank has to say, well, you've become dependent on us, so we've got to just let you keep on embezzling. That's what it seems like to me. If you say, well, you can, you know, you violate the law if you get caught within 25 yards or within 2 years, we can kick you out, but otherwise we have to let you stay. Does any other part of the law work that way?
13: Well, I mean, you know, say an alien has been here illegally for, you know, 5 years and is apprehended.
12: Yeah. Right.
13: They can still be removed, but they have to go through this removal process, which has a backlog now of like 3 million cases. So, yeah, they can be removed, but as a practically speaking, you know, when you have millions of these aliens and there are millions of cases in the backlog, that makes it almost impossible to do large-scale removals. You know, legally you can do it, but it's just the logistics make it, you know, make it quite daunting when you're talking about a large number of people.
12: Is there any way to speed that process up? I mean, because when the facts are clear, you say the person entered illegally. We see cases like this all the time. That joker from El Salvador that the media insisted on calling the Maryland man, you know, who's involved in human trafficking and all these things. He'd been ordered removed, and yet he wasn't removed from the country.
13: Well, assuming that this decision of the D.C. Circuit, you know, is upheld by the Supreme Court, and, you know, I'm sure there are going to be appeals,
12: yeah,
13: that Congress could step in and change the expedited removal statute and say, hey, it applies no matter how long an illegal alien has been in the U.S.
12: And that seems fair to me. That is George Fishman. He serves as senior legal counsel and fellow at the Center for Immigration Studies. Ms. Fishman, thanks very much. Back in a moment. I'll get to your phone calls and your emails. 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

0: 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The Walla Walla Swedes play Yakima tonight at 6:30 at Burleski Stadium. 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And you can get your ride shined up on Saturday at Mackay Creek Assisted Living in Pendleton. 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
14: Hey, welcome back to the Lars Larson Show. It's a Wednesday. It's the Radio Northwest Network, and it's my pleasure to be with you. And if you want to join the best conversation in talk journalism, happens right here every day at 866-HEY-LARS on the Radio Northwest Network, serving the Pacific Northwest states of Oregon, Washington, and Idaho for the last 30 years or so. I want to tell you about a story that I can almost guarantee is not going to get any attention from the legacy media in the Pacific Northwest. Probably won't get attention in Seattle, probably won't get attention in Portland or in any of Oregon or Washington. And that's even though it has some of the, I guess, most troubling aspects to it. It involves a medical doctor, a pediatrician, so a child, a doctor who treats children. And she was working in Texas, and then she was forced to give up her license in Texas because she broke the law. At least she was accused of breaking the law. The Texas Attorney General, about a year ago, a little less than a year ago, got a Rule 11 agreement with Lau. And what it did was the Texas Attorney General, in that case Ken Paxton, had brought a lawsuit against Dr. Mary Lau, the pediatrician who was working at the time at a hospital in Texas. So she got out of that and got an agreement with her that she would stop practicing medicine in Texas during the litigation. Well, the lawsuit for her alleged violations of the state law in Texas is still going on. And here's what Ken Paxton, the Attorney General, said. Doctors who permanently hurt kids by giving them experimental drugs are nothing more than disturbed left-wing activists who have no business being in the medical field. Mary Lau, this is the words of Ken Paxton, the AG in Texas, Mary Lau has done untold damage to children, both physically and psychologically, and the surrendering of her Texas medical... Okay, good so far. So where is Mary Lau working, earning a living right now? She's working in the pediatrics department of Oregon Health and Science University. Oregon medical licensing records cited by the investigative journalist Andy Ngo say that Mary Lau holds an active state license in the state of Oregon, and she is now affiliated with Oregon Health and Science's pediatric adolescent medicine. Well, what was it she was doing with kids in Texas that brought her under the watchful eye of the Attorney General? Texas passed a law and said this was 3 years ago. Texas law passed in 2023 that prohibits medical providers from offering so-called gender transition medical interventions like surgery, puberty blockers, and cross-sex hormones to minors. Now, we've talked about this subject plenty. In fact, we pointed out a couple of days ago, there's a brand new study out that says Oregon does this more than almost any state in the United States of America. And now, one of the major teaching hospitals in the Pacific Northwest, Oregon Health and Sciences University, actually has this lady on their staff. Her license to practice medicine in Texas was effectively taken away. She surrendered her license. But she was accused of violating the state law by doing so-called gender work on 21 kids. So she gave up her medical license. But she has a medical license and is now with Oregon Health and Science University, one of the biggest teaching medical centers in the Pacific Northwest. Does that make sense to anyone? I mean, after all, OHNSU. Is an institution that over the last decade or so has become infamous nationwide. There have been doctors on videos who talked about the top and bottom surgery that they're doing on kids at OHNSU. And those have been played before the U.S. Congress to illustrate the fact. And for years, we were told by doctors, well, we don't do surgery on children. We don't give children, cross hormone, hormone blocker, puberty blockers, and cross sex hormones. Yes, they do. And so here's one of the doctors who had to give up her medical license in Texas because she violated the state law. Now, it was not a secret that the state of Texas has said, we're not going to let you do this to children. Sad thing is that both Oregon and Washington have decided as states, they're going to not only welcome, they're going to embrace the idea of mutilating children. The medical Mengele's up on Pill Hill at OHNSU, these are the ones who are doing it. There is a lot of money. I've told you before that until Donald Trump came along, the transgender treatment, if you will, this gender-affirming nonsense that they're doing, the surgery, the drugs, and everything else is a multi-billion-dollar industry in America. And Oregon now ranks as one of the biggest states where it is offered, where the number of procedures being done on children is off the charts compared to the rest of America. And it's at a time where an awful lot of the medical authorities in places like Western Europe have already looked at this and said, this is an extraordinarily bad idea. We should not be doing this to children. Now, what a lot of parents are told, and I think they're lied to, is they're told, if your son comes to you and says, I'm actually a girl trapped in a boy's body, that you should humor that, take that child in, have the child given gender-affirming care, and that if you don't, you're making it much more likely that child will commit suicide. I think based on the medical evidence, that is a big fat lie. And it's being pushed by a medical industrial complex that says, we can make a lot of money. We can cut a lot of penises off little boys. We can cut a lot of breasts off teenage girls. We can give them mounds and mounds and mounds of hormones and sex treatment and everything else. We can try as much as medical science is capable of doing it to transform a boy into a girl. They really don't. They're not changing the hormone. They're not changing the DNA of that boy into a girl. They're not changing the DNA of the girl into a boy. All you're doing is you are mutilating children. And not only that, but you've got both Oregon and Washington to say, and the parents have nothing to say about it, that under HIPAA and under state laws, we are going to keep the parents in the dark. And if you wonder how's this being paid for, the taxpayers are paying for it. Because almost all these procedures are being done under Medicaid, meaning the parents can't say, well, I'm not going to pay for it. Well, it doesn't matter. It's already paid for. I'm not going to approve it. Doesn't matter. The child has the right to approve this. And now you've got one of the most notorious, Dr. May Lau, who is now at OHSNU. I'm going to do my due diligence tomorrow. I'll call Oregon Health and Science University. I'll invite them to come on and explain why they would take a medical mutilator from Texas and put her on the staff here in the Pacific Northwest. 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
8: Economic policy. I'm Lisa Lacerra, Fox News. That was one of the key themes of President Trump's speech during a speech in a key swing state.
9: The president put affordability in focus during an event in Marietta, Georgia.
10: 2 years ago, our country was dead, and now we're the hottest country anywhere in the world, respected by everybody all over the world.
9: President Trump concedes energy prices are up as a result of military strikes against Iran, but says inflation is falling.
10: And this is despite this. It's going on. The stock market has hit 73 all-time highs since the election. Think of that.
9: The cost of living is the top issue for voters, according to Fox polling. And support for President Trump's handling of the economy has fallen 13 points since March.
8: Fox's Jared Halpern at the White House. On Iran, the president said they continue to get hit hard.
10: They want to make a deal. But I say they're not ready to make a deal. Because every time they make a deal, they want to change it and everything. They're not ready. They'll be ready very soon.
8: This coming even as the U.S. and Iran continue to exchange fire. The president traveled to Georgia after attending the dignified transfer of four soldiers killed last weekend in the Iran conflict.
10: I've been there many times before. This was in particular something very sad.
8: The president invited the family of Lieutenant Tyler Feehan, who was from Georgia, to travel back from Delaware there with him on Air Force One. By a vote of 216 to 214, all Democrats opposing, the House has adopted a $95 billion budget proposal that would fund the Iran conflict and other White House priorities. But Republicans were divided over the plan, conservatives expressing concerns because there's no spending cuts to offset the cost. Wall Street, the Dow lost 6 points, the Nasdaq minus 146. The S&P off 10. 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
8: A chaotic Democratic primary in Wisconsin has the party asking for a do-over.
14: Outgoing Wisconsin Governor Tony Evers endorsing fellow Democrat David Crowley, who previously dropped out of the governor's race, who's now back in after Lieutenant Governor Sarah Rodriguez dropped out last week over a campaign funding scandal. The chaos prompting the Wisconsin Democratic Party to ask the State Elections Commission to allow tens of thousands of voters who've already cast absentee ballots to vote again against rules previously set by the commission. A do-over would also trigger a court battle with a primary in Wisconsin just 3 weeks away. Jeff Manasso, Fox News.
8: The Federal Reserve Bank of St. Louis says the number of U.S. adults out of the workforce has surged to more than 100 million in June.
15: The overall number of those who are not working is now higher than at the height of the Great Recession or the COVID pandemic. It covers all Americans aged 16 and over who aren't currently working, and that includes retirees and students. But if you drill down even further, 5.3 million workers, or about 5% of the total, have dropped out because they are discouraged or they're not even bothering to look for work. Up to 22% of America's non-working population are on long-term illness, disability, or other forms of benefits.
8: Fox Business's Ashley Webster. Retirees make up about 50% of those not working, while about 16% are in school full-time. The Apollo Gallery at the Louvre Museum is reopening to the public for the first time since the theft last year of the crown jewel. The museum has removed the collections and precious jewels, returning the gallery to its original ceremonial purpose. Security of the museum has been increased with the new surveillance cameras and anti-intrusion systems. I'm Lisa LaSera. This is Fox News.
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19: Great radio stations across the land, along with Sam and Polo. It is the Joe Pags Show. Glad to have you. Thanks. Oh, there he is. Look at that. Good to have you along for the ride. Thanks for stopping by. There's a lot going on, lots to get to. Our friend Aaron Mullen from Down Under, from Australia, will be joining us to talk about Zoran Mamdani and the lies of the left and the DSA and all that stuff. Don't miss that. We also have a guy named Mark Beal on. He's a guy who is the president of a policy center for AI. And I ask him questions that you want answers to about, is AI really going to be using up our water supply? That's the big story that's out there. Is AI going to ruin neighborhoods? Are we ahead when it comes to AI, ahead of China? China wants to beat us. Why is it so important that we win the race when it comes to AI? And yes, I do mention Polo and people like him who don't want to use AI. Should they be using AI? I called you out, Polo, and he gives the answer.
20: Nice.
19: Well, let me ask you this, and I don't want to argue about AI because it doesn't really matter to me if you use it or not, but it's going to be important to us going forward. 40 years ago, you and I never thought we'd all have cell phones in our pockets either.
20: No.
19: And well, you would not be without your cell phone right now.
20: Right, but I mean, we thought we would have something.
21: Dude, the phone 40 years ago was a gigantic bag that weighed 60 pounds. You know what I mean? Like, nobody thought we would be putting it in our pocket. You could play music from it, and if everything broke down, I could call you on my cell phone to continue the show. But it's a different thing. So, but you're not there yet with AI. You still don't think it's that necessary.
20: No, I mean, because even when I try to Google stuff, and it's forcing me to try to use AI, it gets things wrong almost every time.
21: You must be using the wrong AI.
20: I guess.
21: Now, you're right. We still had the one example where it didn't know anything about the Roadcaster. Yeah. You're right.
20: Yeah.
21: But, I mean, I use AI almost every day just for as a guide. I don't use it in, like, copy and paste, but as a guide for the posts that I make on social media, for the YouTube uploads and so on. Like, what'll work? And if I change the word here, is this going to be better? And it can go through in no time and check a billion uploads to YouTube. That's a real benefit. It's a real tool, you know?
20: Yeah. Okay, I say this all the time, but sure. I'll give you an example. There's this, like, you know, those battery-powered power stations that you can take, and, like,
21: yes.
20: if you lose power, or, like, for me,
21: right.
20: you know, I'm trying to figure out or calculate what size I would need for my DJ gear. Like, if I was ever doing an event and I needed to play strictly from that.
21: Yes.
20: So, on four different occasions, because I was, like, researching different brands, I got four different answers as far as like the wattage that I would need. And so it's super confusing because I'm like, well, is it this or is it this? Cause I was like already looking at a certain model. And then when I was researching another brand, I put all the same specs in and then it started giving me a different answer. So that's very frustrating.
21: That doesn't make sense to me.
20: Yeah. That's
21: if
20: very
21: you give all the wattage. If you give the power supply that's needed for the equipment, it should have one standard answer.
20: Right. And it starts telling me, well, this and this, and then, if you take this out, you know, this could help you, and it could extend how many hours that you could play. And it's like, okay, but I'm asking for this specific because this is like
21: right.
20: typically what I would use. And it's just very inconsistent for me.
21: Yeah.
20: And so that's why I just feel like you have to do it on your own. Like I have to go.
21: I called you out in the interview.
20: Well,
21: I did.
20: I mean, that's fine.
21: And it wasn't negative. I was like, my technical director, Polo, just doesn't like it. Does he have to get on board? And then we compare it to what was computing 20, 30 years ago. What are these other devices?
20: It's not that I don't like it.
21: Right.
20: It
21: doesn't work yet.
20: Yes. I just don't like that it's not accurate.
21: Gotcha.
20: So if they can fix that, okay, sure. You know.
21: Well, I'll tell you, listen, you're absolutely right about this. And again, we'll get
20: it. Yes. I just don't like that it's not accurate.
21: Gotcha.
20: So if they can fix that, okay, sure. You know,
21: well, I'll tell you, listen, you're absolutely right about this. And again, we'll get into AI more when we have.